0: Pitch is grounded towards third, and that's handled by Encarnacion Strand. He throws him out. The inning comes to a close. Cardinals Strand, their fifth runner, and we go to the eighth inning. John will have the play-by-play. The Cardinals and the Orioles are tied at 7.
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0: George Soriano pitched the eighth inning of the game Sunday at Philadelphia. One inning was zeros, 13 pitches. The outing before that, though, he did not look to be in sync at all at Cincinnati, as he gave up 4 runs in the ninth inning. One hit, he walked 3 and struck out 2. The Cardinals won that game 10-9. He's pitching here in the eighth, and Colton Cowser takes strike 1. Cowser, Narvaez, and Holiday coming up for the Baltimore Orioles in a 7-7 game. Soriano's next pitch, outside for a ball. So over the last 5 outings, 4 1/3 innings, 3 hits, 5 earned runs, 4 strikeouts, 4 walks, but most of that damage done on the 20th at Cincinnati, the last game of that 5-game series. The next pitch, in there, a strike. He gets the changeup over. Gouser has been on with a walk, a single, 1-for-2.
9: The game now is which bullpen's going to blink first.
0: The hits are even. The score is even. 7 runs, 10 hits, an errorless game. The Orioles have stranded 6. The Cardinals have left 5 on. 8-9-1 in the order for Baltimore in the eighth inning as Soriano brings in the next pitch. And that's a single in between Weatherholt and Gorman on the left side. A 2-hit game, and on base for the third time, Colton Cowser is aboard representing the go-ahead run with Carlos Narvaez, the scheduled batter. He has been hit by a pitch and 2 strikeouts. Well, how about what Stanek got in the seventh inning? A double play ball.
9: That'd work.
0: Soriano out of the stretch. The pitch, low for a ball. Join us on Saturday, September 12th at Busch Stadium when Edward Jones and the Cardinals proudly induct Yadier Molina, Albert Pujols, and Bill Schardell as the newest members of the Cardinals Hall of Fame. Get your tickets right now at cardinals.com/HOF. We're going to have a big crowd that night here at the ballpark. The induction will be part of a special pregame ceremony before the Cardinals-White Sox game here in the park. A bunt in front of the plate. That's picked up by Pajes, who throws out Narvaez. Cowser is sacrificed to second with 1 out in the top of the order up Jackson Holiday.
9: Good communication by Pajes, who called off Soriano, who was hustling to get the ball. He peeled off, and that's part of the deal. The catcher's got to know if he can make that play or not. You got to make a really quick decision on that.

0: Well, another tough one tonight as the Redbirds fall to the Orioles here at Busch Stadium, 8-7 in game two of this three-game set. They had to come all the way back from a 7-0 deficit only to drop this one with a run in the ninth by the Orioles and the 8-7 win for Baltimore. We'll talk all about it. We'll break things down. We'll start by recapping things with the highlights. We'll do that in segment number two. We'll also get the post-game reaction from the Cards manager and the Cardinals clubhouse. 8-7. Baltimore wins it tonight. This is the Mercy Cardinals post-game show. I'm Joe Pott, and we're coming back on the Cardinals Radio Network, powered by Graybar.
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0: to Busch Stadium. The Cardinals fall to the Orioles tonight. Final 8-7 as they have dropped both games in this series here to the Orioles. As we look at our players of the game here in this one, and I think the player of the game offensively certainly goes to Christian Encarnacion Strand, easy for me to say. Four hits tonight, and two of them drive in runs. He drives in the first run of the game in the first inning. He drives in the last run of the game in the ninth inning, the game-winning run, and certainly leads the Orioles to a win tonight. Four out of five with the two RBIs and a run scored. So Christian Encarnacion Strand is our player of the game in that regard, certainly for the Orioles. We'll take another break, come back, and hear from the Cardinals manager, Oliver Marmol. That is next. This is the Mercy Cardinals postgame show on the Cardinals Radio Network, powered by Graybar.
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0: Joe Pod back at Busch Stadium. Let's get you right back to the Cardinals clubhouse. Let you hear a little bit from the Cards starting pitcher, Michael McGreevy, tonight. And, of course, he was just asked to assess his outing.
1: It's a weird, like, I kind of look at it in a weird, like, lens. I was talking to Dusty once. Ollie shook my hand at the end of my day. Like, I could, you know, I could be pissed off about the Cubs game that didn't go my way. But today, like, I didn't feel anywhere near as mad, or at that first inning, like the type of contact minus the homer was, I mean, jam shot, 7 miles per hour, a changeup, 2 balls off in through the four hole. And then, you know, it just turns out I didn't have the sinker today until that last inning. The shape wasn't good. So, I mean, good on Strand for going the other way with it. And then same with Alonso. But outside of that, it's like I didn't think I threw the ball all that poorly. And in terms of what the box score says, I'm really happy to at least get to 5 and help the bullpen out a little bit. It's so sick for our offense to put up a comeback like that. It was awesome. I mean, I had the 6th. Had we not done that? So, I mean, I was thinking to myself, like, hey, let's get six. Let's get 6. Be efficient. If you would have told me how many pitches I threw that day, I would have told you 130, not 85. So, I mean, I was stoked to still be efficient, you know, find a way to help the team out in at least one way tonight.
2: He also had 0.
0: That's a little bit from the Cards starting pitcher, Michael McGreevy. I really just wanted to get that first answer because I thought it was interesting. If you look at it, you're like, man, that's a really bad outing. But that's not the way you looked at it. And I think oftentimes, obviously, you have to dig in a little bit deeper than just what the numbers say. And so not a bad assessment, I think, from Michael McGreevy. He admitted, obviously, that that changeup was not, or a sinker, rather, was not working for him tonight until late in his outing. Now let's take a look at the Missouri Farm Bureau Insurance Saves Leaderboard. And as we check out that Saves Leaderboard in Major League Baseball, it is Brian Baker in Tampa Bay still at the top of the list. Cade Smith in Cleveland has 35. Baker is 38. Riley O'Brien has 33 saves. Mason Miller, 32. David Bednar, 30 for the Yankees. Chapman has 30 for the Red Sox. And Louis Varland, 30 for the Toronto Blue Jays. 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It's a 1:15 first pitch. As we told you, no starting pitcher yet for the Cards, but Oliver Marmol did confirm it will be a bullpen game. Left-hander Trevor Rogers for the Orioles. He's 9-8 with a 4.14 ERA. My thanks to the voice of the Cardinals, John Rooney, to Rick Corton, to Mike Claiborne, to Jim Jackson, and to Emmett Kincannon in the booth here at Busch. Big thanks to Daniel Hinkamp in the booth at our flagship studios in St. Louis. Couldn't do it without him. I'm Joe Pott. This has been the Mercy Cardinals postgame show, and this is the Cardinals Radio Network, powered by Graybar.
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4: Fox News, I'm Sue Gossman. Facebook and Instagram's parent company settling a lawsuit over accusations they created platforms that got children addicted. Fox's Kristen Goodwin.
5: Nearly 30 states sued, accusing Meta of deliberately creating features that fueled a youth mental health crisis. The company agreeing to pay up to $18 billion and add stronger safety protections, including default time limits.
4: In a statement, Meta says it wants to get this right for parents and teens. Economists, lawmakers, and federal officials meeting in Wyoming tomorrow for the Federal Reserve Bank of Kansas City's annual economic policy symposium.
6: Fed Chairman Kevin Warsh will make his first Jackson Hole symposium speech on Friday. Now, he's been trying to downplay the significance of the Federal Reserve leading the markets forward.
4: Fox's Edward Lawrence in Jackson Hole, Montana. 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
7: Here's your WHOP Weather Center forecast. Slight chance of thunderstorms overnight, otherwise partly cloudy skies. Lows level off around 69. Winds out of the southwest at around 5 miles an hour. Mainly sunny skies Thursday. Highs level off around 90. Mainly clear skies Thursday night. Lows level off around 64. That's the forecast from the WHOP Weather Center. I'm meteorologist Megan Mulford. Currently, it's 75 degrees.
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17: All right, a couple of text messages. 76% of Canadians agree with Carney about the tariffs. Tony is clearly not one of the 76%. Here's another one. Sean from Illinois, St. Louis style pizza is very bad. We'll never eat again. Yeah, Jimmy Kimmel's got an issue with St. Louis style pizza. It's that Prevail cheese that has Jimmy Kimmel sideways. Jimmy Kimmel, growing up in New York, is used to the mozzarella. I'm used to the mozzarella on the pizza. And then St. Louis cuts it into squares. You ever see this? It's a thing in St. Louis where they cut it into squares. It's a thing, and I don't get it, but it is St. Louis-style pizza, and dare I say it's an acquired taste? It's not as bad as Jimmy Kimmel says it is, but it's not New York-style. If you're used to growing up with New York-style, with mozzarella and a good slice of cheese, maybe a little pepperoni on it, it's not the same thing. It's pizza, but it's that Prevail pizza. And then this, rest in peace, Tim Curry. Yeah, sad news. 80-year-old Tim Curry passes away on the heels of Dolly Parton passing away. Hey, we're done. Music says we are officially done. Thanks for putting up with me, as always. Tomorrow night, John Goodman's going to be on the show. You thought he was going to be on tonight, didn't you? Nope, he's on tomorrow night, along with Bill on the Road. Our executive director is Alex Hinton. Our engineer tonight is Richard Good. I'm McGraw-Milhaven, and this is America at Night on Westwood One.
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24: In the billions. I'm Lisa Lacerra, Fox News. Facebook and Instagram parent company Meta agrees to pay up to $18 billion to multiple states who sued over teen social media addiction.
25: Meta does not admit wrongdoing in the settlement, but will now change how Facebook and Instagram operate for teens and make stronger efforts to flag and remove users under 13 years old. Those specifics include better age verification, usage limits, data collection limitations, nighttime access restrictions, school modes, required breaks in usage, drawing praise from anguished parents who've demanded these changes for years.
24: Fox's Claudia Cowan in Oakland, California. In a blog post, the company urged competitor TikTok and YouTube to put similar safeguards in place. The settlement still needs the approval of a judge. A military judge has set a June 2028 trial date for accused 9/11 mastermind Khalid Sheikh Mohammed and three others, 18 months later than the January 2027 start that prosecutors requested. The judge ruling the additional time is needed to resolve pretrial disputes, including over what evidence can be presented at trial. Khalid Sheikh Mohammed was arrested in Pakistan in 2003 and has been held at Guantanamo Bay ever since. At least 160 people killed, hundreds more missing after a massive flash flood on the Nepal-China border.
26: The disaster unfolding in Rasuwa, near the border with Tibet. The U.S. Geological Survey says a landslide struck moments before. One theory, part of a glacier broke off, triggering an avalanche of ice and rock, which in turn caused the flood.
24: Fox's Jeff Paul. The Himalayans span several countries in South Asia. The steep slopes and valleys below are vulnerable to flooding and to landslides. 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
27: Man, I love this place. I've been surfing here since I was a kid. Now, seeing my grandson out on the water, it means everything to me. Watching him and taking in the blue waves, the sea breeze, the blurry horizon.
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29: Guests.
24: An undocumented immigrant has been released from custody in Florida after his 19-year-old son, who is currently serving in the Navy, spoke out about his arrest.
0: Border Patrol arrested Luis Manuel Aviles in Key West, Florida, Saturday. He's originally from Nicaragua, but has lived in the U.S. for 19 years. His wife said he had a permit to work and that he was trying to get a green card. Then his 19-year-old son wrote a social media post from the USS Abraham Lincoln while serving in the Middle East that said he was fighting for a country that gave him everything, but that he was also heartbroken and didn't know how to continue working, knowing about his father's condition. While the military has a program allowing some relatives of service members to get certain immigration status, Homeland Security said having a family member in the military is not a free pass to violate the country's laws. Aviles' family says he was released from custody Tuesday. Jessica Rosenthal, Fox News.
24: Three Secret Service officials placed on administrative leave over allegations of misconduct. The Secret Service has been under scrutiny as President Trump has been the apparent target of at least three assassination plots in the past 2 years. And in April, an armed man breached security at the White House Correspondents' Dinner. The latest readings suggest progress on inflation stalled in July.
1: Inflation readings for July, measured by the PCE price index, matched or came in higher than June. The PCE price index rose 0.2%, an increase from June, up 3.7% for the year ending in July, matching June. Economists were expecting a slight improvement. Core PCE, excluding food and energy, also rose 0.2%, up 3.3% for the year. The Federal Reserve's goal is annual inflation at 2%, though Fed Chair Kevin Warsh has said he's looking at a bigger picture on the economy. Warsh delivers his first address to the Fed's Jackson Hole Summit on Friday.
24: Fox's Jenny Casola, Wall Street. The Dow lost 113. The Nasdaq minus 21. The S&P off about a point. I'm Lee Silicera. This is Fox News.
2: Here's your WHOP Weather Center forecast. Slight chance of thunderstorms overnight, otherwise partly cloudy skies. Lows level off around 69. Winds out of the southwest at around 5 miles an hour. Mainly sunny skies Thursday. Highs level off around 90. Mainly clear skies Thursday night. Lows level off around 64. That's the forecast from the WHOP Weather Center. I'm meteorologist Megan Mulford. Currently, it's 75 degrees.
4: Down, set, 8-1-1, 8-1-1.
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7: This is Lee Habib, and this is Our American Stories. And we tell stories about everything here on this show. And this next one, my goodness, it's a great one. Levi's are an American phenomenon, symbolizing the vitality of the West to people all over the world. But just as phenomenal is the story of their creator, the young German immigrant Levi Strauss. And we're telling this story because blue jeans were invented on this day in history in 1873. Here to tell this story is Lynn Downey. Lynn was the first in-house historian for Levi Strauss and Company. She is the author of the wonderfully readable biography, Levi Strauss, The Man Who Gave Blue Jeans to the World. Here's Lynn.
20: I was hired as the very first historian archivist for Levi Strauss & Co. in 1989. And when I walked in the door, I was not too surprised that there weren't any historical records because of this. This is a picture of the company headquarters, April 20th, 1906, after the building had survived the massive earthquake, but not the fire. It's not unusual. You go to work for a company in San Francisco that was founded before the earthquake. You're not going to have much. So let's start with his beginning. He was born Loeb Strauss, L-O-Umlaut B, Strauss, February 26, 1829, in the Bavarian town of Butenheim. His father, Hirsch, was a peddler. His grandparents, grandfathers were cattle traders. Peddling, of course, was a traditional Jewish occupation. Levi's mother was actually Hirsch Strauss's second wife. He had five older siblings, half-siblings. And then he and his sister, Fanny, were the son and daughter of Hirsch's second wife. So he grew up going to the tiny little synagogue in tiny little Buttenheim and going to school. But he and the entire family and every Jewish citizen of Buttenheim was living under something called the Juden Edict. It was a law that had been passed in 1813 that was intended to make, you know, proper citizens out of Bavaria's Jews, but really just took away so many rights. And one of the things that was done to do this was every village, after the Juden Edict went into effect, had to have a list called a matrikel, which was the list of every citizen in every town. And it had very specific rules. Only those who were listed on the matrikel could marry or change their residence within the boundaries of the kingdom. In addition, the right to marry was limited to the eldest son in the family. A younger son could marry only if a childless couple gave up a spot on the matrikel for him. If he married a widow, who also was on the list, or if he left his village and married in another, or if a place on the list opened up. Basically, it was about the list. And there was, if you were a younger son, you couldn't marry. There were a lot of unsanctioned unions and illegitimate births in a lot of these very, very small towns in Bavaria. The other bigger problem that the Juden Edict had was it did not allow Jews to carry on their traditional occupations. Peddling, cattle trading, two of the biggest occupations for the region. Unless you were sort of grandfathered in and you were too old and you already had that occupation, you had to take up farming or small crafts. You had to be a shoemaker or a soap maker or whatever. So the oldest Strauss boy was Jakob. He could marry, he could do whatever he wanted, but he still couldn't be a peddler like his dad. Not to mention the three other boys in the house, they had no opportunities whatsoever. So in 1837, 18 young people in Buttenheim just got up and left. And two of them were the two oldest Strauss children, Jakob, who went to London, and Rosla, the oldest sister, went to New York. 3 years later, the two other boys went to America. Jonathan, who became Jonas, and Lippmann, who became Louis. They left in 1840 and 1841, went to New York, and soon became very prosperous and were sending letters back home about how good things were in New York. Then, in 1846, Hirsch Strauss dies of tuberculosis. And his wife, Rebecca, has a big decision to make. She has her own two children and her youngest stepdaughter. And so she makes the important and necessary decision to go to America. Now, if you wanted to leave Bavaria and go to America, you couldn't just get up and leave. You had to apply to the Bavarian government and tell them why you wanted to leave, and you had to make sure you had to tell them why without insulting the Bavarian government at the same time. And thanks to the record keeping in the state archives in Bamberg, we actually have the statement that Levi Strauss himself wrote to explain the reasons why he was leaving along with his mother. It's really very poignant. The favorable news that I have received from my stepbrothers in America has convinced me to follow them, even though I do not have at this time a specific occupation. But my brothers will take care of that. No members of my family will stay behind. I will share the fate that has been assigned to me with them in foreign lands. I thus join my mother in her plea. So it was, you know, I don't have a career here. Just like my brothers, you know, there's no career here, but I'm going to go to America and I'll have something to do. And this was very important because if you left Bavaria, you had to leave money behind so that if you struck out in America or London and came back home, you were not a burden on the state. So sometime between spring and autumn 1848, Rebecca Strauss and her three children got on a ship in Bremen and went off for New York. And you can read in the book about the ghastly steerage passage that you had to take to get to New York. And then they were very happy to finally land in New York City. And they moved into an area called Klein Deutschland, which is today basically the Lower East Side of New York. But it was so many both Christian and Jewish people from Germany, it was called Klein Deutschland, Little Germany. So they move in with Louis and Jonas Strauss, who were urban peddlers. They had store accounts, and they would get stuff wholesale, and they would have their own store accounts, and they'd walk around New York, and they were basically urban peddlers. Their business was called J. Strauss and Brother. J. for Jonas, the oldest brother. He got to name the business after him. So Levi jumps in, and he starts learning the business, and he's learning English. And then the census taker comes around in 1850, takes the names of everybody in the Strauss household, and then there's someone named Levi, because he changed his name for a number of reasons, the most important of which was nobody in America can pronounce Loeb. The other reason is Levi is a name from the Bible. It's very common. It's everybody knows it, Christian and Jew, so it seemed like the appropriate name for him to take for his business name, although it's very likely, of course, they called him Loeb at home.
7: And you're listening to Lynn Downey telling the story, the great immigrant story of Levi Strauss. More of this remarkable American story continues here on Our American Stories. 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
2: Here's your WHOP Weather Center forecast. Slight chance of thunderstorms overnight, otherwise partly cloudy skies. Lows level off around 69. Winds out of the southwest at around 5 miles an hour. Mainly sunny skies Thursday. Highs level off around 90. Mainly clear skies Thursday night. Lows level off around 64. That's the forecast from the WHOP Weather Center. I'm meteorologist Megan Mulford. Currently, it's 75 degrees.
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7: And we continue here with Our American Stories. And having learned why the Strauss family left Bavaria, and my goodness, why would you stay with these kinds of laws and rules? And we're telling this story because blue jeans were invented on this day in history in 1873. Let's continue with Lynn Downey, this remarkable storyteller, and the story of Levi Strauss.
20: Then the gold rush happens, and all these reports are coming back. All the Jewish, so many Jewish merchants are coming out to San Francisco and Auburn and all of those little gold rush towns, and they're setting up retail stores, and they're writing their families back home saying, come out to California. The opportunities here are amazing. And if you wanted to come to California and go into business, you had two opportunities. You could be

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1: And this update is brought to you by Four Seasons Catering. An investigation is underway after 42-year-old Miguel Finch in Hopkinsville was shot and killed on Kaufman Drive Wednesday morning. It happened around 3:30 a.m., and Hopkinsville Fire and EMS Captain says when crews arrived, they found Finch with a gunshot wound to the chest. He was rushed to Jenny Stewart Medical Center with CPR in progress, but would be pronounced deceased shortly after arrival. A lightning strike reportedly caused a fire at Lake Barkley State Resort Park in Katy's on Wednesday. According to a news release, it's believed that the east side of the resort's dining room roof was struck by lightning at around 11:20 a.m. The lightning strike ignited a fire on the roof, which was quickly extinguished. No injuries were reported. And a U.S. Army Black Hawk helicopter from Fort Campbell crashed in Colorado on Tuesday, and no injuries were reported in the mishap. That's been your news, Deontay Berry reporting.
2: Here's your WHOP Weather Center forecast. Slight chance of thunderstorms overnight, otherwise partly cloudy skies. Lows level off around 69. Winds out of the southwest at around 5 miles an hour. Mainly sunny skies Thursday. Highs level off around 90. Mainly clear skies Thursday night. Lows level off around 64. That's the forecast from the WHOP Weather Center. I'm meteorologist Megan Mulford. Currently, it's 75 degrees.
3: This is a Bloomberg Money Minute. A pair of lawsuits brought by 12 U.S. state attorneys general and the Writers Guild of America to stop Paramount Skydance's $110 billion purchase of Warner Brothers Discovery could potentially be settled if changes are made to the acquisition. One change could be Paramount not keeping the division of Warner, known as Turner Networks. Bloomberg Intelligence forecasts that a sale of Turner, which includes cable channels CNN, TNT, and TBS, could fetch $8 billion, roughly four times the division's annual earnings. After eight Canadian provinces pulled American wine and spirits off their store shelves last year amid the Trump administration's trade war, only Alberta and Saskatchewan still allow the widespread sale of U.S. booze. But as the trade war fires back up with new 50% U.S. tariffs on Canadian products, including alcohol, the premier of Saskatchewan says he is matching the U.S. with a retaliatory 50% tariff on U.S. booze. Andrew Roday, Bloomberg Radio.
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5: Fox News, I'm Sue Guzman. Closing argument scheduled for Thursday in the trial of Lindsay Clancy, the Massachusetts mom who killed her three children. Fox's Molly Lyne.
6: Prosecutors say the Massachusetts mother acted rationally and intentionally, planning and executing the murder of her three children inside the family's Duxbury home. The defense says the Massachusetts mother should not be held criminally responsible for the killings, that she was misdiagnosed, overmedicated, and suffering from postpartum psychosis.
5: Facebook parent company Meta will pay billions to settle a lawsuit over kids getting addicted to social media.
7: A landmark trial ends with a bombshell settlement. Meta will pay nearly $17 billion to a coalition of 29 states that sued the tech giant. Meta does not admit wrongdoing in the settlement, but will now change how Facebook and Instagram operate for teens.
5: Fox's Claudia Cowan. 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
1: And this update is brought to you by Four Seasons Catering. An investigation is underway after 42-year-old Miguel Finch in Hopkinsville was shot and killed on Kaufman Drive Wednesday morning. It happened around 3:30 a.m., and Hopkinsville Fire and EMS Captain says when crews arrived, they found Finch with a gunshot wound to the chest. He was rushed to Jenny Stewart Medical Center with CPR in progress, but would be pronounced deceased shortly after arrival. A lightning strike reportedly caused a fire at Lake Barkley State Resort Park in Katy's on Wednesday. According to a news release, it's believed that the east side of the resort's dining room roof was struck by lightning at around 11:20 a.m. The lightning strike ignited a fire on the roof, which was quickly extinguished. No injuries were reported. And a U.S. Army Black Hawk helicopter from Fort Campbell crashed in Colorado on Tuesday, and no injuries were reported in the mishap. That's been your news, Deontay Berry reporting.
2: Here's your WHOP Weather Center forecast. Mainly sunny today with highs around 90. Winds out of the northwest, 5 to 10 miles an hour. Lows dip down to about 64 tonight. High of 88 tomorrow. Clear skies. Sunny skies and dry Saturday and Sunday. Upper 80s. Saturday, mid 90s by Sunday. That's the forecast from the WHOP Weather Center. I'm meteorologist Megan Mulford. Currently 75.
3: This is a Bloomberg Money Minute. Today is a big day for tracking whether lower-income Americans are still spending money and to what lengths people with higher incomes are going to save as much money as they can. Dollar General, which has the highest number of stores in the nation, posts its latest results today. Analysts see recent changes to government assistance programs, including SNAP, potentially impacting sales for Dollar General, most of whose customers live in rural America, which has been disproportionately impacted. Also reporting today, fellow ultra-discounter Dollar Tree, which also owns Family Dollar, whose recent spending on merchandising and marketing has helped lead to rising popularity with people not of lower incomes. Analysts think that could mean stronger results. Rounding out the retail earnings parade today is Best Buy, expected to post strengthening earnings following an early summer filled with sales events, due in large part to back-to-school demand driving strong PC sales and greater splurging by customers on giant television sets. 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
12: Fox News, I'm Ted Linder. A new lawsuit challenging an executive order intended to limit mail-in voting for the upcoming midterm elections.
13: A new challenge comes as the Trump administration issued its rule requiring the Postal Service to deliver ballots only if it receives a list of eligible voters and the federal government approves the design of envelopes.
12: Fox's Jared Halpern. Actor Tim Curry has died, best known for his starring role in the Rocky Horror Picture Show and also for movies like Clue and Home Alone 2. Tim Curry was 80 years old. Closing arguments set for today, Thursday, in the trial of Lindsay Clancy, the Massachusetts mom who killed her three children. Fox's Molly Line.
14: Prosecutors say the Massachusetts mother acted rationally and intentionally, planning and executing the murder of her three children inside the family's Duxbury home. The defense says the Massachusetts mother should not be held criminally responsible for the killings, that she was misdiagnosed.
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6: Stage for closing arguments. I'm Ted Lindner, Fox News. The trial testimonies finish in the murder trial of Lindsey Clancy. Fox's Molly Lyon with more.
7: The final witness returning to the stand, driving home the prosecution's case.
8: It is my opinion, within a reasonable degree of medical certainty, that Ms. Clancy was criminally responsible.
7: Prosecutors say the Massachusetts mother acted rationally and intentionally, planning and executing the murder of her three children inside the family's Duxbury home. Dr. Gregory Sadoff, a forensic psychologist with the FBI's Behavioral Analysis Unit, interviewed Clancy via Zoom earlier this year and reviewed extensive medical records. The defense says the Massachusetts mother should not be held criminally responsible for the killings, that she was misdiagnosed, overmedicated, and suffering from postpartum psychosis.
6: The accused mastermind of the September 11 terror attacks and three alleged co-conspirators set to stand trial in 2028. That ruling from a military judge comes nearly a quarter century after nearly 3,000 people were killed on 9/11/2001. Khalid Sheikh Mohammed and the defendants have been held in Guantanamo Bay since 2003. And Meta agreeing to a settlement in a lawsuit brought by dozens of states that accused the social media company of trying to get children addicted to their services.
9: Under the terms of the settlement over the next 10 years, Meta will pay up to $17 billion to the coalition of states that sued the social media giant. It will also have to make big changes to how Facebook and Instagram operate for minors and make stronger efforts to flag harmful content and remove users under 13. Provided the court approves the deal, California alone will receive up to $2 billion. California Attorney General Rob Bonta saying, quote, "Today we have secured a settlement with Meta that will make social media less dangerous for our kids and make a world of difference for children and their families."
6: Fox's Claudia Cowan. 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
6: The loss of Dolly Parton being felt around the world.
13: Following Dolly Parton's death on Tuesday at age 80, many are looking back at her life and the music she left behind. But she leaves a legacy of philanthropy as well, as a literary advocate, a job creator, and a supporter of medical research. Parton's Imagination Library has given more than 332 million books to kids in five countries since it was started in 2000. She created thousands of jobs with her business empire that included a clothing line, baking mixes, and her East Tennessee theme park, Dollywood. Parton also donated $1 million for research into pediatric infectious diseases. And earlier this year, the East Tennessee Children's Hospital in Knoxville was renamed the Dolly Parton Children's Hospital. Tanya J. Powers, Fox News.
6: Massive flash floods in the border area of Nepal and China. More than 160 people are dead, more than 1,500 missing in three countries, and that number expected to grow.
14: Roads destroyed and buildings buried by extreme flash flooding. Water rushing down the mountains, wiping out everything in its path. The U.S. Geological Survey says the landslide was the equivalent of a 5.2 magnitude earthquake. Officials say at least 340 foreign nationals are missing, and that reportedly includes 47 Americans. The incident taking place on the Himalayan border between Nepal and China-controlled Tibet. First responders reacted quickly to save lives of those who could be saved. Secretary of State Marco Rubio says the United States stands ready to support Nepal with needed humanitarian assistance.
6: And that's Fox's Mike Emanuel. And HHS Secretary Robert F. Kennedy Jr. takes to X to suggest that Pennsylvania's governor's office may have fabricated the two deaths attributed to measles. The state health department referring to them as measles associated. Pennsylvania Governor Josh Shapiro firing back, saying Kennedy's statements hinders his state's efforts in fighting its outbreak. I'm Ted Lindner. This is Fox News.
15: Here's your WHOP Weather Center forecast. Mainly sunny today with highs around 90. Winds out of the northwest, 5 to 10 miles an hour. Lows dip down to about 64 tonight. High of 88 tomorrow, clear skies. Sunny skies and dry Saturday and Sunday, upper 80s. Saturday, mid-90s by Sunday. That's the forecast from the WHOP Weather Center. I'm meteorologist Megan Mulford. Currently 75.
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1: And this update is brought to you by Four Seasons Catering. An investigation is underway after 42-year-old Miguel Finch in Hopkinsville was shot and killed on Coffin Drive Wednesday morning. It happened around 3:30 a.m., and Hopkinsville Fire and EMS Captain says when crews arrived, they found Finch with a gunshot wound to the chest. He was rushed to Jenny Stewart Medical Center with CPR in progress, but would be pronounced deceased shortly after arrival. A lightning strike reportedly caused a fire at Lake Barkley State Resort Park in Katy's on Wednesday. According to a news release, it's believed that the east side of the resort's dining room roof was struck by lightning at around 11:20 a.m. The lightning strike ignited a fire on the roof, which was quickly extinguished. No injuries were reported. And a U.S. Army Black Hawk helicopter from Fort Campbell crashed in Colorado on Tuesday, and no injuries were reported in the mishap. That's been your news, Deontay Berry reporting.
2: Here's your WHOP Weather Center forecast. Mainly sunny today with highs around 90. Winds out of the northwest, 5 to 10 miles an hour. Lows dip down to about 64 tonight. High of 88 tomorrow, clear skies. Sunny skies and dry Saturday and Sunday, upper 80s. Saturday, mid-90s by Sunday. That's the forecast from the WHOP Weather Center. I'm meteorologist Megan Mulford. Currently, 75.
3: This is a Bloomberg Money Minute. The world's most valuable company and number one maker of chips to power the AI revolution had a bigger burden than its own earnings when it posted last quarter's results late Wednesday. The market sees NVIDIA as an indicator of how the whole AI industry is going. And that's the issue. NVIDIA shares quickly slid in extended trades before recovering after the company said it expects sales this quarter to reach $108 billion, which, due to sky-high expectations, disappointed some traders. Rising demand for personal computers optimized to handle artificial intelligence helped one of the big names in PCs score a big win. HP says strong sales of AI-friendlier machines at higher prices helped revenue increase 13% last quarter. HP is also raising its forecast for the full year. The news is helping ease fear surrounding not only one company, but other firms whose devices depend on memory chips, which, due to a global shortage, are becoming ever pricier. Andrew O'Day, Bloomberg Radio.
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7: Fox News, I'm Sue Guzman. A trial date of June 5th, 2028, set for accused 9/11 mastermind Khalid Sheikh Mohammed and three others.
8: Prosecutors had asked for a trial date in January of 2027, but the judge, writing, a realistic trial date must account for the hearing and resolution of pretrial evidentiary and compliance motions. Mohammed, who was arrested in Pakistan in 2003, has been held at the U.S. military base in Guantanamo Bay.
7: Fox's Kristen Goodwin. Closing arguments scheduled for today in the trial of Lindsey Clancy, the Massachusetts mom who killed her three children. Fox's Molly Lyne.
9: Prosecutors say the Massachusetts mother acted rationally and intentionally, planning and executing the murder of her three children inside the family's Duxbury home. The defense says the Massachusetts mother should not be held criminally responsible for the killings, that she was misdiagnosed, overmedicated, and suffering from postpartum psychosis.
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0: from Hopkinsville's News Authority. 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
1: And this update is brought to you by Four Seasons Catering. An investigation is underway after 42-year-old Miguel Finch in Hopkinsville was shot and killed on Kaufman Drive Wednesday morning. It happened around 3:30 a.m., and Hopkinsville Fire and EMS Captain says when crews arrived, they found Finch with a gunshot wound to the chest. He was rushed to Jenny Stewart Medical Center with CPR in progress, but will be pronounced deceased shortly after arrival. A lightning strike reportedly caused a fire at Lake Barkley State Resort Park in Katy's on Wednesday. According to a news release, it's believed that the east side of the resort's dining room roof was struck by lightning at around 11:20 a.m. The lightning strike ignited a fire on the roof, which was quickly extinguished. No injuries were reported. And a U.S. Army Black Hawk helicopter from Fort Campbell crashed in Colorado on Tuesday, and no injuries were reported in the mishap. That's been your news, Deontay Berry reporting.
2: Here's your WHOP Weather Center forecast. Mainly clear skies today with daytime highs approaching 89. Northerly winds at around 5 miles an hour. 64 tonight, mainly clear. High temperatures reach up to 87. Tomorrow, mainly clear skies. Ample sunshine and dry Saturday and Sunday, upper 80s. Saturday, mid-90s by Sunday. That's the forecast from the WHOP Weather Center. I'm meteorologist Megan Mulford. Right now, 75.
3: This is a Bloomberg Money Minute. A pair of lawsuits brought by 12 U.S. state attorneys general and the Writers Guild of America to stop Paramount Skydance's $110 billion purchase of Warner Brothers Discovery could potentially be settled if changes are made to the acquisition. One change could be Paramount not keeping the division of Warner, known as Turner Networks. Bloomberg Intelligence forecasts that a sale of Turner, which includes cable channels CNN, TNT, and TBS, could fetch $8 billion, roughly four times the division's annual earnings. After eight Canadian provinces pulled American wine and spirits off their store shelves last year amid the Trump administration's trade war, only Alberta and Saskatchewan still allow the widespread sale of U.S. booze. But as the trade war fires back up with new 50% U.S. tariffs on Canadian products, including alcohol, the premier of Saskatchewan says he is matching the U.S. with a retaliatory 50% tariff on U.S. booze. Andrew Roday, Bloomberg Radio.
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6: Fox News, I'm Ted Lindner. Closing arguments set for today in the trial of Lindsay Clancy, the Massachusetts mom who killed her three children. Fox's Molly Line.
7: Prosecutors say the Massachusetts mother acted rationally and intentionally, planning and executing the murder of her three children inside the family's Duxbury home. The defense says the Massachusetts mother should not be held criminally responsible for the killings, that she was misdiagnosed, over-medicated, and suffering from postpartum psychosis.
6: Actor Tim Curry has died, best known for his starring role in the Rocky Horror Picture Show and also for movies like Clue and Home Alone 2. Tim Curry was 80 years old. At least 175 people are dead, more than 1,500 are missing following massive flash flooding in the mountainous border area between Nepal and China.
8: The U.S. Embassy in Nepal says they are deeply saddened by the tragic loss of life. They are working to account for any U.S. citizens impacted by the flooding and remain in close contact with authorities.
6: Fox's Jeff Paul. 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

0: And so it's not a new development. It's a sort of a new chapter, but companies are prepared for this possibility, he said, and kind of prepared to minimize the impact for travelers.
1: Speaking with Nathan Dillard, travel reporter for USA Today, and his story, Americans traveling to Canada may be wondering about one thing. Now, it seems kind of silly to say, but there are some people who might be concerned. I mean, getting in and out of Canada isn't more of a problem now than it was before this, is it?
0: No, if you're worried about, you know, the sort of tense rhetoric that you're seeing and you're thinking, oh, does that mean that something's going to happen at the border or there's going to be some difference of getting in and out of Canada? As of right now, there isn't. You know, the borders are still open. Travelers can visit with a passport or Nexus card the same way that they could before. You don't need a visa to visit Canada for stays under 180 days. So it should be a relatively unchanged process from what it was a few days ago.
1: And anecdotally, there don't seem to be too many Americans who are, you know, perhaps going to change their plans or are kind of, you know, mad at Canada or are concerned about going to Canada. So they won't be changing their plans to visit Canada. But on the flip side, tourism from Canada is down significantly for this year, isn't it?
0: Yeah, we've seen definitely a drop over the past year or so in Canadian visitor arrivals to the U.S. So Canada visitor arrivals came in at 6.5 million this year as of May, which is down 9.3% year over year. And there were roughly 4.2 million fewer visitor arrivals from Canada all of last year compared with the previous year, which was a 20.9% drop. So even larger for the full year. U.S. outbound visitor departures to Canada were smaller decline. They were down 4.7% in 2025, and that was the first decline since 2020 when the COVID-19 pandemic hit.
1: All right, thanks, Nathan. That's Nathan Diller from USA Today. Coming up on 30 minutes after the hour now, you're listening to This Morning, America's First News.
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2: Foundation's Young Dairy Leaders Institute is now accepting applications for its next class. The hands-on event is open to young adults ages 22 to 45 working in any segment of the dairy industry. Deidre Harkenreiter is Director of Development and Fundraising for the Holstein Foundation. She was part of the group that launched the program 30 years ago.
5: YDLI challenges you in these three phases to learn more about yourself and then to go out into the world and practice it, but then to come back together and share in that energy that everyone else brings to the room.
2: YLDI focuses on strengthening young adults in the areas of growth mindset, team culture, advocacy, embracing change, community involvement, and more. The interactive three-phase program has graduated more than 700 alumni since its inception in 1993. 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
6: What do people do once they get out of Junior Holstein? 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
2: Applicants selected for Class 13 of the Young Dairy Leaders Institute will be notified in early October. The group will meet for Phase 1 of the program January 28th through February 1st in Tampa, Florida. 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I'm Lori Boyer. 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
8: Here's your WHOP Weather Center forecast. Highs level off around 89 today, under mainly clear skies, north winds at around 5 miles an hour. 64 tonight, mainly clear skies tomorrow, highs level off around 87. Ample sunshine and dry, Saturday and Sunday, upper 80s, Saturday, mid 90s by Sunday. That's the forecast from the WHOP Weather Center. I'm meteorologist Megan Mulford. Currently 65.
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3: Good morning. This is the WHOP Sports Update brought to you by Chick-fil-A. I'm Joe Wilson. First District 8 soccer match in Christian County Lady Tigers history is on tap tonight as they take on the Fort Campbell Lady Falcons at the Stadium of Champions. The Lady Tigers are 2-3 and Fort Campbell 2-3-1 entering tonight's 6 p.m. match. In another soccer game on the schedule tonight, UHA's boys team travels to take on Webster County at 7. In volleyball tonight, Heritage Christian Academy is scheduled to play Todd County Central at 7. And week two of the high school football season kicks off Friday night. The Christian County Tigers look for their first win in program history against the Mayfield Cardinals in War Memorial Stadium. Mayfield is 1-0, Christian County 0-1. Kickoff set for 7 p.m. Friday. Airtime is at 6:20 p.m. on News Radio 99.3 FM and 1230 AM WHOP. Murray State kicks off its 102nd season on the gridiron tonight against Eastern Illinois at home. And number 17, Austin Peay, entertains Gardner Webb at 6 o'clock. That's sports. I'm Joe Wilson reporting.
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0: plans and that sort of thing. So I'm talking with my financial advisor to be sure that I'm up to speed on all that and I'm prepared for when that time comes. I just turned 70, so I've got about 3 years before that happens.
1: And what about housing? You mentioned that that's become a little more costly to you now than it was before.
0: Yeah, so I'm doing what a lot of people tend to do in their 70s, which is they are downsizing and finding a new place to live, often a smaller place, sometimes far away from where they are, sometimes not. In our case, my wife and I are going to be moving from our suburban house, New Jersey, to a condominium in Los Angeles because that's where our grown sons live and our grandchildren live. And so we're preparing for that. And so that means new property taxes in California. Right now, because we haven't sold our New Jersey place, but we've bought the condo, we've got some double expenses, but hopefully that will be ending sometime soon.
1: Speaking with Richard Eisenberg, freelance personal finance writer and editor, and he's a co-host of the Friends Talk Money podcast, his piece in Market Watch. I'm turning 70. Here's how I'm making this decade the richest of my retirement. So what about your health? What are you prioritizing in your 70s health-wise?
0: Yeah, it's a really important thing to think about in your 70s, to try to stay as healthy as you can. I have a few issues myself. I've got chronic kidney disease and diabetes, so I'm doing whatever I can control them. I'm trying to get as much exercise as I can. I go to the Y twice a week, although I don't love doing it, but I know I need to do it.
1: All right. Thanks, Richard. Personal finance writer Richard Eisenberg. 30 minutes after the hour now, you're listening to This Morning, America's First News. 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
3: And I'm Hannah Hagman reporting. An investigation is underway after 42-year-old Miguel Finch of Hopkinsville was shot and killed on Kaufman Drive early Wednesday morning in Hopkinsville. And now HPD has named 19-year-old Jabarion Murphy as the suspect. An active arrest warrant for the charge of murder has been issued. He's described as a black male standing approximately 5'11 and weighing around 240 pounds. Anyone with information on Murphy's whereabouts is asked to contact the ECC at 270-890-1300. A U.S. Army Black Hawk helicopter from Fort Campbell crashed in Colorado on Tuesday, and no injuries were reported in the mishap. It happened west of Denver, and it involved four Special Operations Aviation soldiers. Currently, there are no reported injuries. Hopkinsville Parks and Recreation Program Coordinators Jacob Gibson and J.R. Davey recently appeared on WHOP News to spotlight some improvements at DeBow Park and Rotary Park. Fence is going up around Rotary Park on Pardue Lane, and a permanent sign for that playground has been installed.
4: Yeah, that was our maintenance team. We did that with the help of some other public works departments. They put that up, I think it was last week that got installed. So
5: yeah,
4: that is up there. It's a little half-court thing, and then, you know, I guess if it goes good, it might go from there.
5: But right, sure.
4: At least a start, right?
5: Yeah, yeah.
3: Avery Bates of Clarksville was arraigned for murder in Christian Circuit Court on Wednesday in connection to the fatal shooting of Jalen Glenn. I'm Hannah Hagman.
6: Here's your WHOP Weather Center forecast. Highs level off around 89. Today, under mainly clear skies, north winds at around 5 miles an hour. 64 tonight, mainly clear skies. Mainly clear skies tomorrow, highs level off around 87. Ample sunshine and dry, Saturday and Sunday, upper 80s. Saturday, mid-90s by Sunday. That's the forecast from the WHOP Weather Center. I'm meteorologist Megan Mulford. Right now, it's 70 degrees.
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5: The NFL is doing away with the Pro Bowl games. The league will still name players to the Pro Bowl, but the competitive games are being replaced by a celebration for the players selected. The league also announces it will put a greater emphasis this season on penalizing players for safety rules violations. The more scrutinized plays include the hip drop tackle and blindside blocks. The final weekend of the preseason kicks off with four games tonight. There are games tomorrow and Saturday as well. By Sunday, rosters have to be trimmed to 53. Baseball last night included the White Sox 10-4 win over the Rangers. In that game, Chicago rookie Tristan Peters hit a home run in a fifth consecutive game. Manager Will Venable.
8: It's amazing. I don't know what words there are for what he's doing. Really, really special, really cool to watch, and obviously big for us today, what he did and the rest of the offense.
5: The White Sox have a 2.5 game lead over Cleveland in the American League Central. The Guardians are baseball's hottest team, rallying past the Angels for their 7th win in a row. I'm Matt McCoy.
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9: No fear. Just facts. 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
1: 34 minutes after the hour, Mike Gavin in for Gordon Deal, along with Nicole Murray on this Thursday. Here are some of the stories we're following for you this morning. A frantic search for survivors in Nepal after massive flooding triggered by a collapsing glacier. The CIA director reportedly warns Russia not to mess with our NATO allies. The FBI says a Chinese hacking group targeted U.S. government agencies for years. Two dozen states sue over new mail-in ballot rules at the post office. A military judge sets a trial date for alleged 9/11 mastermind Khalid Sheikh Mohammed. Actor Tim Curry, a familiar face and voice in dozens of movies, has died. He was 80 years old. After 75 years, no more Pro Bowl in the NFL. It's okay, you weren't watching anyway. And the Bronx mom who helped feeding her family, or got help feeding her family, when she needed it most from a perfect stranger. That story in about 20 minutes. This portion of the program is brought to you by Incogni. They can't scam you or spam you if they can't find you. 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Lettuce, blueberries, eggs, jalapenos. Hardly a week goes by that we don't hear about another food scare. Should we be worried that our food supply is getting less safe, or does it just feel that way because of news reports and social media? To talk about it, we welcome Mia DeGroff, executive editor at Business Insider. Mia, you note that from cyclospora in lettuce to E. coli in blueberries, food safety scares are making headlines. Catch us up and talk about some of the food recalls we've been seeing this summer.
10: Yeah, so I mean, it definitely has been a headline-grabbing summer. Of course, we've had the huge cyclospora outbreak linked to iceberg lettuce, and that investigation is still ongoing. So that's of the confirmed illnesses, over 10,000 people sickened, over 450 people hospitalized, two deaths, and it's largely, you know, people do think that those numbers are likely a huge underestimation because it's very hard to track. So that is an enormous one. And then we also have salmonella in jalapenos and eggs. There's E. coli in frozen blueberries. Those are all outbreaks. And then independently, we've got a bunch of recalls. So that's brands recalling their products because they think there might be something wrong with it. So recently, there was a bunch of sourdough bread recalled in Seattle because it might have metal in it. And then there was fruit bars that were recalled because they might contain glass. And, you know, a bunch of other things like that. So it's been a big one this summer.
1: Now, is this more than normal, or does it just feel like that?
10: So this was a question that I had last week. I cover food safety, and I've been covering it for over a decade. And this summer really did feel like things were stepping up. So I, you know, I spoke with people at the FDA. I also called a few experts, and it turns out it's not actually more than usual, although the cyclospora outbreak is an anomaly there. That is huge. That is different. And that's like a defining moment in terms of a cyclospora outbreak in the US, the biggest we've ever had. But when it comes to E. coli in frozen berries, for example, that does happen like every year. And the thing is, in summer, it is a high time for outbreaks because a lot of food that we eat in the summer comes from different climates, hot climates. It's traveling from different places. So it's going through lots of different more steps. So it's a high time for recalls and outbreaks.
1: And you write that recall counts can be misleading. How so?
10: So one thing is that you might hear, and this happened earlier this year, actually, that people were hearing, like, you know, croutons were getting recalled, and so was this ranch seasoning, and then so were these potato chips, and so were all these, you know, lots of different things. It was like 20 different things were recalled in the same week, and it turned out all of them contained an ingredient that had been recalled, which was powdered milk, because there was an issue with the supply. So it sounded like a million things were getting recalled, but it turned out it was technically one recall, but that thing is an ingredient in other stuff. So sometimes that can distort what we think is happening.
1: Speaking with Mia DeGroff, executive editor of Business Insider, the story: lettuce, blueberries, eggs, jalapenos. Why are there so many food safety scares this summer? So, Mia, how have changes to our food system contributed to all this?
10: Right now, as you know, if you're in the US, you can get blueberries year round. You know, you can get lettuce year round. And that is fantastic for our health. You know, we all have a much better access to a heart healthy diet because we can get fresh fruits and vegetables at any time. But the problem with that is we're obviously getting that from other places. We're going to the places with that season if it's not in our season. And the availability of that, convenience of that, massive distribution networks, that can basically amplify a problem. So if there is, for example, E. coli on a spinach farm in one place, that spinach might get distributed across loads of different bags, spread around the country, and then suddenly you have an outbreak rather than isolated incidents if everyone was eating that spinach locally. So, you know, food experts don't say, they're not saying, oh, we need to stop having food brought in from other places. Like, that's not the lesson we should learn, because this is really great for our health. But it just means that we need to be really vigilant in terms of tracking these kinds of things.
1: Yeah, always good to pay attention. Thanks, Mia. Mia DeGroff from Business Insider. 20 minutes in front of the hour now on This Morning, America's First News. Coming up next, why you need to tell AI to stop kissing up to you.
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6: Here's your WHOP Weather Center forecast. Highs level off around 89 today, under mainly clear skies, north winds at around 5 miles an hour. 64 tonight, mainly clear skies tomorrow, highs level off around 87. Ample sunshine and dry, Saturday and Sunday, upper 80s, Saturday, mid 90s by Sunday. That's the forecast from the WHOP Weather Center. I'm meteorologist Megan Mulford. Right now, it's 70 degrees.
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1: Well, if you spent any time conversing with an AI chatbot, you'll notice that their responses are often too agreeable, too enthusiastic, and sometimes too dramatic. And it's partially our own fault. We get more from this morning's Dan Loney.
5: Anyone concerned about the responses they get from their AI? That may be something to look at. Nicole Nguyen is a personal tech columnist with the Wall Street Journal, and she has written about this. Nicole, great to have you with us. Thanks for joining us today.
16: Thanks for having me.
5: Thank you. And so this is something that we're seeing happen more often, that the conversation back and forth with AI seems to be a bit off?
16: Yes. AI writing is all over the internet. Both LinkedIn and Substack now have different features that help you report AI writing and can identify AI writing. But what I discovered is that in my chatbot responses, the tenor of the response was really grating. And it's because a lot of these chatbots are infused with this saccharine cheeriness and overly affirming answers, and they ask incessant follow-up questions. And I think it's doing us a disservice as humans.
5: How do you think that the people putting together these commentaries and responses are, what are they thinking about in terms of what they want to bring forward to the people using the chatbot or the AI?
16: People like when chatbots flatter them. Peer-reviewed studies have shown that people tend to prefer fawning responses from chatbots and agreeable responses. They find them more helpful than non-agreeable responses. And I think it's a part of, you know, reinforcing what you already believe is a little bit more palatable to you. It's probably why social media feeds have become little bubbles that show you only the content that you would like to see and don't tend to challenge your beliefs. The same is true of the kinds of responses that AI chatbots spit out.
5: Well, and is it safe to say that in these still relatively early days of AI and chatbot use, that the more pleasing the response, the more potential it is that a person will return to use it again and again, and probably the companies making this technology want that right now?
16: Yeah, you know, AI companies are in the business of, making sure their customers, the users, us, feel satisfied from the response from AI and continue to engage with it. And that's why they're both flattering and also consistently ask follow-up responses so that we can continue to engage with the product and use it more and rely on it more.
5: Is there any situation where a person would expect a negative response from the chatbot?
16: I think that in some circumstances, AI companies have steered away from flattery for, you know, severe, for a critical medical question, for example. But a lot of the tuning users have to do themselves if you want your AI response to be less flattering, less agreeable, less fawning.
5: What kind of impact then do these over sugary responses have on the user, do you think?
16: It's similar to how showering children with too much praise can screw them up later. You know, when you are constantly told how great you are, you start to expect those kinds of kudos. And what psychologists have told me is that when chatbots are showering people with flattery, with compliments, and they're too agreeable, you can start to expect those in human interactions too, and you start to feel bad if you don't get them from human interactions.
1: Boy, Wall Street Journal columnist Nicole Nguyen with this morning's Dan Loney. 12 minutes in front of the hour now on This Morning, America's First News. Coming up next, another check of today's top stories.
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3: This update is brought to you by Ash Brunson's All Clean. An investigation is underway after 42-year-old Miguel Finch of Hopkinsville was shot and killed on Kaufman Drive early Wednesday morning in Hopkinsville. And now 19-year-old Jabarion Murphy has been named as a suspect in that shooting. A U.S. Army Black Hawk helicopter from Fort Campbell crashed in Colorado on Tuesday, and no injuries were reported in the mishap. I'm Hannah Hagman.
6: Here's your WHOP Weather Center forecast. Highs level off around 89 today, under mainly clear skies, north winds at around 5 miles an hour. 64 tonight, mainly clear skies tomorrow, highs level off around 87. Ample sunshine and dry, Saturday and Sunday, upper 80s, Saturday, mid-90s by Sunday. That's the forecast from the WHOP Weather Center. I'm meteorologist Megan Mulford. Right now, it's 70 degrees.
22: Good morning. This is a WHOP Sports Update brought to you by Chick-fil-A. I'm Joe Wilson. First District 8 soccer match in Christian County Lady Tigers history is on tap tonight as they take on the Fort Campbell Lady Falcons at the Stadium of Champions. The Lady Tigers are 2-3 and Fort Campbell 2-3-1 entering tonight's 6 p.m. match. In another soccer game on the schedule tonight, UHA's boys team travels to take on Webster County at 7. In volleyball tonight, Heritage Christian Academy is scheduled to play Todd County Central at 7. And week two of the high school football season kicks off Friday night. The Christian County Tigers look for their first win in program history against the Mayfield Cardinals in War Memorial Stadium. Mayfield is 1-0, Christian County 0-1. Kickoff set for 7 p.m. Friday. Airtime is at 6:20 p.m. on News Radio 99.3 FM and 12:30 a.m. WHOP. Murray State kicks off its 102nd season on the gridiron tonight against Eastern Illinois at home. And number 17 Austin Peay entertains Gardner Webb at 6 o'clock. That's sports. I'm Joe Wilson reporting.
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1: 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Here's Nicole Murray.
9: And now, the three big things you need to know. Number one.
23: Nearly 1,500 people are missing in Nepal and Tibet after devastating floods, likely triggered by an avalanche high in the Himalayas, swept through the area. Dr. Goran Ekstrom with Columbia's Climate School.
24: So it was not really a landslide into a lake or a lake breaking its walls.
0: but it was more this landslide that just created a large mass going into the valley.
23: Officials said that at least 157 people are dead in Nepal, and that figure is expected to rise as rescue efforts continue.
4: Number two.
23: Sources say that the purpose of CIA Director John Ratcliffe's visit to Moscow this week was to warn Russia not to attack NATO members. This news comes amid U.S. intelligence assessments that Russia could try to test the NATO alliance.
4: Number three.
23: A federal judge has denied Minnesota's bid to force Texas Governor Greg Abbott to extradite an ICE agent charged in connection with the January non-fatal shooting during enforcement activity. Minnesota officials charged the ICE officer, Christian Castro, in May with assault and falsely reporting a crime after he shot a Venezuelan national in the leg. Seattle teachers have voted overwhelmingly to authorize a strike just 1 week before students are due back in the classroom following a vote yesterday evening. The walkout will only occur if Seattle Public Schools and the union cannot reach an agreement. States have renewed their legal challenge against the Trump administration's efforts to restrict voting by mail, with 24 state attorneys general suing the Postal Service. In March, President Trump signed an executive order that seeks to give the Postal Service a partial say over how mail-in ballots are handled. The states argue that the Constitution gives them authority over election administration and not the executive branch. The Daily Mail reports that Australia has been named the world's best place to survive a global catastrophe. This is because of its geographic isolation, massive food production, and more.
1: And I assume as a big Walking Dead fan, you have an opinion on this.
23: Yeah. Oh, my gosh. Absolutely. So it's an isolated island that if cases and zombies started popping up, you have no way off the island.
1: Right. And also really poisonous snakes, tons of gators, yeah. Giant spiders, all the worst animals are in Australia. I don't want any part of it.
23: I mean, I guess if you are isolated, there is less of a chance for infection to spread to that area of the world. But still, I don't know.
1: Yeah, but still, once it gets there, you're toast.
23: Yes, exactly.
1: Thanks, Nicole. 6 minutes in front of the hour.
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1: In late June, Nina Chambers and her three children were forced out of their Bronx apartment after a fire in a neighboring building on their street left their home in shambles. Hundreds of miles away, Scott Evans happened to see her story on a local CBS News report. He was a stranger to Nina, but something about her situation made him feel like he couldn't simply watch and move on. Scott first went to his bank hoping to put money directly into Nina's account, but the bank wouldn't allow him to do so. Instead of giving up, he contacted the news station, which eventually connected him with Nina. The two still have not met in person. Scott gave Nina $3,000 to help her buy food for her children and get them ready for school, not asking for anything in return. Nina hopes she will eventually get the chance to meet the man who helped her family when they needed it most, calling him a blessing. That'll do it for this hour. For Nicole Murray and Dave Duncan, I'm Mike Gavin. Thanks for listening to This Morning, America's First News.
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12: A rising death toll in the Himalayas and a scramble to find the missing. I'm Carmen Roberts, Fox News. Tsunami-like floods struck Nepal and Tibet, killing at least 353 people, with more than 1,300 missing, including at least 65 tourists from America. The floods have destroyed roads and bridges, making search and rescue extremely difficult.
13: We've been able to access some of the affected areas where there are many, many traumatized people. But unfortunately, some of the areas can only be reached by helicopter.
12: Red Cross Nepal Chief David Fisher on Fox News. Geologists say that a partial collapse of a Himalayan glacier probably sparked the massive and incredibly quick-moving wall of water that decimated communities.
14: Initially, the U.S. Geological Survey reported an earthquake in the area minutes before the flash flood, but the USGS now believes it was a powerful landslide that struck. One theory, part of a glacier broke off, triggering an avalanche of ice and rock, which in turn caused the flood. The Red Cross says at least 10,000 families have lost their homes.
12: Fox's Jeff Paul in London. And now officials in Nepal fear a rising lake could spill over and cause more devastating flooding. Closing arguments will begin this morning in the trial of Lindsay Clancy, a Massachusetts woman who claims that postpartum psychosis caused her to kill her children.
15: Lindsay Clancy's defense lawyer, Kevin Reddington, explained while walking out of court what he hopes to accomplish and communicate with the jury.
16: She's just such a marvelous, sweet, innocent person.
15: But the prosecution is expected to convey that Clancy knew what she was doing when she strangled and killed her three young children.
12: Fox's Nate Foy in Plymouth, Mass. The Coast Guard says it seized more than 7,000 pounds of cocaine from a suspected smuggling boat off of Puerto Rico. 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
12: Iranian government officials are meeting with other leaders in the region as the U.S. ramps up economic pressure in the ongoing conflict.
17: The Qatari prime minister is in Tehran today for meetings with Iranian officials. He is focused on exploring avenues for de-escalation, according to the Qatari foreign ministry. We do know this comes as President Trump told Al Jazeera, quote, the U.S. is achieving a very big victory, but the war will continue for as long as necessary. Another report crossed today of an oil tanker being hit with an unknown projectile in the Strait of Hormuz earlier this week. The international waterway remains a location of tension as the region and the U.S. is still overseeing vessels through the southern route. Still, the IRGC warned Wednesday that the strait would not be opened until the United States accepts Iranian demands.
12: Fox's Trey Yangston, Tel Aviv. A Rhode Island man is dead after allegedly stealing a rare luxury sailboat from a marina in New Jersey. Police in Newport, Rhode Island say the 27-year-old Brendan Norris died aboard the boat in a shootout yesterday with officers. One officer was wounded but has been released from the hospital. In California, Newport Beach is banning synthetic herbicides on all 17 of its athletic fields over concerns of a rare childhood cancer cluster.
18: At least six children and teens have been diagnosed with Ewing sarcoma in the community since 2013, though officials have not established a link between the cancers and pesticides. But even without the definitive link, Newport Beach says they will now instead use organic treatments, mechanical weed removal, and new sod every 3 to 5 years. Newport Beach's decision is part of a wider Orange County shift away from chemical weed control. The change expected to increase annual costs by up to $102,000, representing a 5 to 10% budget increase. Ted Lindner, Fox News.
12: And I'm Carmen Roberts, and this is Fox News.
19: This is the Kentucky News Network.
20: Kentucky will receive $358 million under a historic $17 billion settlement with Meta. Attorney General Russell Coleman says the multi-state lawsuit accused the giant owner of Instagram and Facebook of intentionally making its apps addictive to children. Under the deal, Meta must implement two-hour daily time limits, nighttime access blocks, and limit weekday push notifications during the school year. And to rile high school teens in Boone County are under arrest after a gun was found in a restroom. A witness spotted the suspects on Monday and promptly reported the weapon to union deputies. Both juveniles have been remanded to the Campbell County Juvenile Detention Center. No injuries or threats to school safety reported in the incident. Meanwhile, families with loved ones buried at the tri-state's largest cemetery are crying out for state regulatory cooperation. Recent storms in Southgate uprooted 16 ancient trees at Evergreen Cemetery, smashing gravestones and roads. Caretaker Dave Smith says repairs will cost nearly $100,000, but state law blocks managers from accessing their emergency trust fund until every plot is sold. In Lexington, more than 70 volunteers completed a major county survey of the local homeless population. The survey, led by the Catholic Action Center, gathered critical lived experience data from struggling families to find root causes. Recent metrics reveal the homeless count peaked at over 3,000 in 2024 before slightly dropping. Finally, Kentucky cattle farmers are criticizing the federal decision to expand beef imports from countries like Canada, Brazil, and Mexico. The government hopes the influx will reduce ground beef prices, which sit near $7 a pound, but bluegrass cowmen fear the plan will intentionally push down auction rates. I'm Travis Laird.
19: This is the Kentucky News Network.
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8: And good morning. This is WHOP News, and my name is Hannah Hagman. 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An investigation is underway after 42-year-old Miguel Finch of Hopkinsville was shot and killed on Kaufman Drive early Wednesday morning in Hopkinsville. It happened at the Ravenwood Apartments off of Kaufman just before 3:30 a.m. In an update, Hopkinsville police names 19-year-old Jabarion Murphy as the suspect, and an active arrest warrant for the charge of murder has been issued. He's described as a black male standing approximately 5'11 and weighing around 240 pounds. Anyone with information on Murphy's whereabouts is asked to contact the ECC at 270-890-1300. Dequavion Bronaugh, the man charged in the shooting in the June shooting death of Nevaeh Gill, was arraigned in Christian Circuit Court Wednesday morning, along with the two charged with burglary in relation to that case. Bronaugh is charged with murder, 2 counts of first-degree wanton endangerment, and tampering with physical evidence in relation to the events that reportedly occurred on June 22nd. Bronaugh appeared alongside defense attorney Sands Tuning, who entered a not guilty plea on his behalf and says he's already begun to go through the evidence in the case.
21: You've been indicted by the grand jury in case number 26-CR-510. Mr. Tuning, can you acknowledge his identity, wayfarer reading, entering a not guilty plea in your electronic appearance?
22: Yes, Your Honor.
21: How far do we need to schedule this?
22: About 6 weeks.
23: Yes, and we gave the preliminary discovery, but I think everything else was loaded yesterday.
22: I saw that, yes.
8: A U.S. Army Black Hawk helicopter from Fort Campbell crashed in Colorado on Tuesday, and no injuries were reported in the mishap. According to the Stars and Stripes media outlet, the crash happened west of Denver and involved 4 Special Operations Aviation soldiers. Currently, there are no reported injuries, according to a spokesperson with the U.S. Army Special Operations Command. Hopkinsville Parks and Recreation Program Coordinators Jacob Gibson and J.R. Davey recently appeared on WHOP to spotlight improvements at local parks. At a Hopkinsville City Council meeting in July, Trey Sibbles, a member of Men to Be, asked council members if a basketball court could be installed at DeBow Park. Following that request, Gibson says a half court with a basketball hoop was installed there. Then, Work started on Monday at Rotary Park on Pardue Lane to construct a fence around the playground. He shared that a permanent sign for the playground has also been installed.
1: Yeah, that was our maintenance team. We did that with the help of some other public works departments. They put that up, I think it was last week that mm-hmm. got installed. So
4: yeah,
1: that is up there. It's a little half-court thing, and then, you know, I guess if it goes good, it might go from there.
4: But right, sure.
1: At least a start, right?
4: Yeah, yeah.
8: A lightning strike reportedly caused a fire at Lake Barkley State Resort Park in Katy's on Wednesday. According to a news release, it's believed that the east side of the resort's dining room roof was struck by lightning at around 11:20 a.m. That lightning strike ignited a fire on the roof, which was quickly extinguished. The East Golden Pond Fire Department, Katy's Fire Department, Trigg County EMS, and the construction team with Pinnacle Incorporated assisted in locating and putting out the fire. We'll be back with more news after this.
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10: Here's your WHOP Weather Center forecast. 89 today under mainly clear skies. Winds out of the northwest, 5 to 10 miles an hour. Tonight, lows level off around 64. 87 tomorrow, lots of sunshine. Ample sunshine and dry, Saturday and Sunday, upper 80s. Saturday, mid-90s by Sunday. That's the forecast from the WHOP Weather Center. I'm meteorologist Megan Mulford. Currently, it's 72 degrees.
8: News continues on WHOP. Graveside services for 79-year-old Roy Edward Spain of Hopkinsville will be today at 1:30 p.m. in Meeks Cemetery in Caldwell County. Visitation will be this morning from 11 a.m. until 1 p.m. at Morgan's Funeral Home, who is in charge of arrangements. Memorial services for 72-year-old Barbara Clifford of Hopkinsville will be at 2 p.m. on Saturday at Lamb Funeral Home. Visitation will be from noon until the service hour on Saturday. Funeral services for 67-year-old Billy Travis O'Neill of Hopkinsville will be on Saturday at 10 a.m. at Huggert Beard and Giles Funeral Home. Burial will follow in Riverside Cemetery. Visitation will be on Friday from 4 until 8 p.m. and then on Saturday from 9 a.m. until the service. Celebration of Life services will be held at a later date for 67-year-old William Bart Charles of Hopkinsville. Maddox Fuqua Hinton Funeral Home is in. And Celebration of Life services for 78-year-old Ronald Sherwood Henderson of Hopkinsville will be held at a later date. Maddox Fuqua Hinton Funeral Home is in charge of those arrangements and will announce them as they become available. And that's been your news and your obituaries. For more news and information, you can visit us online at WHOPAM.com or you can visit us on Twitter at WHOP Radio. My name is Hannah Hagman for WHOP News.
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31: Good morning. This is a WHOP Sports Update brought to you by Chick-fil-A. I'm Joe Wilson. The first District 8 soccer match in Christian County Lady Tigers history is on tap tonight as they take on Fort Campbell at the Stadium of Champions. The Lady Tigers enter tonight's 6 p.m. match with a 2-3 record. Fort Campbell is 2-3-1 on the season. In another soccer game on the schedule tonight, the University Heights Academy Blazers travel to take on Webster County at 7 p.m. And in volleyball tonight, Heritage Christian Academy plays host to Todd County Central at 7 p.m. Week 2 of the high school football season kicks off Friday night. The Christian County Tigers will look for their first win in program history against the Mayfield Cardinals in War Memorial Stadium. Mayfield 1-0 after beating Graves County last week. Christian County enters the game 0-1 after falling to Cooper. Kickoff is set for 7 p.m. Friday with airtime at 6:20 on News Radio 99.3 FM and 1230 AM WHOP. Other football games in the area tomorrow night. Caldwell County is at Marshall County. Todd County Central is at Hopkins County Central. Fort Campbell's at Clarksville Academy, and Trigg County is at Hart County. This week's Humphreys Physical Therapy HES Energy Net Michael Venable State Farm Player of the Week is University Heights Academy senior Kendall Hancock. Hancock scored 5 goals in the Lady Blazers' 8-1 win over Fort Campbell last week in the Region 2 All-A Soccer Tournament title game. You can hear our interview with Hancock on WHOPAM.com. The Murray State Racers set to kick off their 102nd season on the gridiron tonight against former Ohio Valley Conference rival Eastern Illinois in a Week 0 matchup at Rudolph Family Field and Roy Stewart Stadium. Murray State and Eastern Illinois resumed a longtime OVC rivalry Thursday, the first matchup between the two programs since September of 2022. Kickoff set for 6 o'clock. The game can be seen or streamed on ESPN+. And the 2026 football season kicks off in Clarksville tonight with the 17th-ranked Austin Peay Governors playing host to Gardner-Webb at 6 p.m. That's a kickoff at Forterra Stadium. That game also streaming on ESPN+. That's sports. I'm Joe Wilson.
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32: You're so for spreading the wealth around and government paid for everything and confiscating people's wealth. 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A lot of these Congress people, a lot of these elected officials, you know, they're millionaires. Bernie Sanders is a millionaire, multiple homes. Bernie, give up your homes. Give up your money. 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You know, show us the way, Bernie. 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
1: This is America in the Morning from Westwood One. Coming up this half hour.
2: In Billings, Montana, Alan Smith killed 8 of his relatives at a Sunday dinner, then shot himself. I'm Jennifer King.
3: A request for court documents in the high-profile Senate race in Texas. I'm Clayton Neville.
4: Closing arguments are set in the trial of Lindsay Clancy, accused of murdering her 3 young children. I'm Joan Jones.
5: Chinese hackers take over government devices. I'm the new old tech guy, Chuck Palm.
6: 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I'm Kevin Carr.
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1: America in the Morning continues. Many folks in the Mid-Atlantic and Northeast are at the risk for severe weather today. Here's AccuWeather.com meteorologist LaTroy Thornton.
11: A surge of moisture ahead of a cold front sweeping across the Northeast and Mid-Atlantic to end the week will help to spark the potential for thunderstorms that may turn severe today and into this evening. And this does include some of the major population centers of that area, such as New York, Philadelphia, and the nation's capital. However, a zone from eastern West Virginia to Delaware and northward into far western portions of New England, much of upstate New York, and the eastern half or so of Pennsylvania carries the risk for thunderstorms that may bring localized damaging wind gusts of at least 50 to 60 miles per hour, as well as the risk for flooding downpours. In fact, there should be enough moisture available with this storm for the risk for flash flooding in any of the areas from New York State south and west into much of the southeast, where multiple downpours actually end up today as more humidity builds in. And even places like the Carolinas, Kentucky, and Tennessee could still face at least localized severe weather. Otherwise, a couple of afternoon thunderstorms should be in the area from the southeastern states into Louisiana, where coverage does turn a bit more spotty, a trend that also persists into some spotty afternoon storms for central and northern Texas. There could still be a thunderstorm around into western Kansas and Nebraska as well, with yet another round of afternoon monsoon thunderstorms from portions of the Four Corners states northward, near and along the Rockies into western Montana. To the west of there, the next disturbance approaching the west coast brings a shower or two to portions of mainly coastal Washington with cooler conditions, and a separate storm mostly centered in Canada means a couple of showers around from northern Michigan into the Arrowhead of Minnesota as heat remains in place in the southwest. I'm AccuWeather.com meteorologist LaTroy Thornton.
1: 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More is being learned about the man accused of killing 8 members of his own family in Billings, Montana. And police have released the 911 call and told more about what they found when they arrived at the home that he set on fire. On the tragic mass shooting in Montana, here's correspondent Jennifer King.
12: There's shots fired at this location with responders on scene.
13: Believe the shooter is down and everybody's safe. There's been no shots fired. We're going to put Engine 33 on the Charlie side exposure to protect that exposure.
2: In Billings, Montana, Alan Smith killed 8 of his relatives at a Sunday dinner, then shot himself after being confronted by law enforcement.
12: AMR, we need you to respond to 309 Watts Star Circle. There is a male on scene still breathing with a gunshot wound.
14: Coffee is going in.
12: Message received going in.
2: 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Yellowstone County Sheriff Kent O'Donnell says about 20 minutes passed between the first 911 call and the time a man who turned out to be the suspect was found.
15: Rounds were heard prior to law enforcement's arrival. Law enforcement confronted the suspect in the front yard of the residence. He retreated into the house. At that same time, there was smoke coming from the house. More gunshots could be heard in the house, and the suspect fled out the back of the house into the backyard and took his own life.
2: Brad Ireland, whose ex-wife and 2 children were killed, says Smith had been told to move out of the residence weeks earlier.
15: This is a tragic loss. I keep using the word tragic this week, but I don't think tragic is a strong enough word for this. It's worse than that. A family has been devastated and may never recover.
2: The victims included Smith's grandmother, his parents, his younger sister, Megan J. Carey, her 2 children, and her 2 stepchildren. Megan's second husband, Adam J. Carey, says he's been told his 12-year-old daughter, Charlotte, was the one who dialed 911, but she did not survive. I'm Jennifer King.
1: The sister of the late Lindsey Graham won Tuesday's Senate primary in South Carolina and will now head into the November election as the favorite to be elected as the Palmetto State's junior senator. Correspondent Meg Kennard reports.
16: Darlene Graham has won the Republican nomination to replace her late brother, Lindsey Graham, in the United States Senate. Darlene Graham has been serving as an interim senator since her brother's death last month. But on Tuesday night, she clinched the Republican nomination in a special primary runoff that at times had attracted some of South Carolina's top Republican names and also prompted President Donald Trump to make a special trip to the state to campaign for her. In sometimes emotional remarks here at her election night results party, Graham talked about her brother's death, saying that the last several weeks had been challenging, but thanking all of his staffers, who are now her staffers, for all of their support in helping her get through this process. She also thanked her opponent, Republican Congressman Ralph Norman, for a active campaign where the two had clashed in a debate and also gone after each other in terms of ads. Both had outside spending of hundreds of thousands of dollars, and the spending in the race totaled in the millions in terms of all of the ads that were promoting both candidates and also running negative ads against each other. President Donald Trump played a big role in this. He says he urged Darlene Graham to get into the race in the first place and campaigned for her in Myrtle Beach on Friday, just 4 days before this special runoff. The president had a lot on the line himself. He was closely allied with Lindsey Graham as one of his top congressional supporters. And also, since he said he had urged Darlene Graham to get into this special primary, said that he felt he needed to really show her that support. But this primary did divide Republicans in heavily conservative South Carolina, and Graham says that she is ready to reach out to voters who didn't even support her in the primary, who may have voted for one of the other Republicans, to defeat her opponent in November, Democrat Annie Andrews.
1: There's Meg Kennard reporting. Polling shows the high-profile Senate race in Texas is a close one, as Democrats have aspirations to flip the Lone Star State from red to blue. Correspondent Clayton Neville reports court documents are being requested surrounding an alleged connection to fraud by the Republican in the race.
3: James Tallarico, the Democratic candidate for U.S. Senate in Texas, wants to reveal depositions involving his Republican opponent and current Texas Attorney General Ken Paxton. This week, Tallarico asked the courts to decide whether or not the documents should be released. It's a continued effort by Tallarico to shine a light on alleged corruption by Paxton. The depositions involve a civil case where a mineral assets company was accused of fraud. Paxton was connected to that company, but not a defendant in the case that was eventually settled. This is polling in Texas shows Tallarico with a lead on Paxton.
17: We found James Tallarico leading Ken Paxton narrowly, 42% to 39%. Probably most importantly to notice in that race at this phase, 14% still without an opinion.
3: Jim Henson's with the Texas Politics Project, who takes regular polls in Texas.
17: Well, I think we don't want to overinterpret it, but it does mean that this is, as we anticipated, this is the most competitive top-of-the-ballot race we've seen in Texas in recent memory.
3: Henson told me it's a bit of a coin flip, but the sustained lead could favor Tallarico.
17: It's a bit of a coin flip, but if you step back, look at our poll, and people should always do this in the context of other polling, Tallarico's had a narrow lead now in about four of the last five nonpartisan polls, so this is a very competitive race.
3: According to the TPP poll, the topic of data centers is leading many voters to the polls.
17: It is. I think it's undeniably a political issue being colored in part by attitudes by AI, in part by economic concerns. Our August poll was about where our June poll was. Data points 27 points underwater overall. 30% say they would support building a data center in their community, but 57% oppose it.
3: In response to Tallarico's request to have court documents connected to Paxton released, a spokesperson for the AG wrote it off as nothing more than a desperate attempt to hide his own extremism, referring to Tallarico. I'm Clayton Neville.
1: 16 till. Closing arguments in the Clancy case, and who's behind hijacked household internet devices. Those stories and more when America in the Morning continues after these messages.
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22: This update is brought to you by Ash Brunson's All Clean. An investigation is underway after 42-year-old Miguel Finch of Hopkinsville was shot and killed on Coffin Drive early Wednesday morning in Hopkinsville. And now 19-year-old Jabarion Murphy has been named as a suspect in that shooting. A U.S. Army Black Hawk helicopter from Fort Campbell crashed in Colorado on Tuesday, and no injuries were reported in the mishap. I'm Hannah Hagman.
23: Here's your WHOP Weather Center forecast. 89 today under mainly clear skies. Winds out of the northwest, 5 to 10 miles an hour. Tonight, lows level off around 64. 87 tomorrow, lots of sunshine. Ample sunshine and dry, Saturday and Sunday, upper 80s. Saturday, mid-90s by Sunday. That's the forecast from the WHOP Weather Center. I'm meteorologist Megan Mulford. Currently, it's 72 degrees.
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1: It's 14 till. America in the Morning continues. The Trump administration has paused processing of immigrant visas, which allow recipients to move permanently to the U.S. to train visa officers on new guidance ensuring that applicants have enough financial means to support themselves after they arrive. Immigrant visa applicants with interviews scheduled at U.S. embassies and consulates have been notified by email that their appointments are being postponed. In January, the State Department paused processing of most immigrant visas for 75 countries, mostly in Africa, Asia, and Latin America, giving similar reasons as the current pause. The pause shouldn't affect applicants for non-immigrant visas, which include visas for tourists, students, and foreign workers. The murder trial of Massachusetts mother Lindsay Clancy is now moving forward to closing arguments. Testimony wrapped up Wednesday. Closing arguments next. Correspondent Joan Jones with details.
4: Lindsay Clancy is accused of sending her husband on an errand and then strangling her three children, 5-year-old Cora, 3-year-old Dawson, and 8-month-old Callan, at the family's Duxbury home in January of 2023 while he was gone on that errand. Now, the central question for jurors is not whether Clancy killed the children, her defense acknowledges as much, but whether she is criminally responsible because they allege she suffered from severe postpartum psychosis. That's a claim that Dr. Gregory Satoff disputes. He's a forensic psychologist with the FBI's Behavioral Analysis Unit. He says that Clancy was aware of what she was doing and had planned the killings.
5: Doctor, did you form an opinion to a reasonable degree of medical certainty as to whether Lindsay Clancy on January 24th, 2023, when she strangled her children, was criminally responsible?
6: Yes.
5: And what is that opinion?
6: Yes. It is my opinion within a reasonable degree of medical certainty that Ms. Clancy was criminally responsible.
4: But Lindsay Clancy's lawyers argue she's not criminally responsible, that she was misdiagnosed, over-medicated, and suffered from postpartum psychosis. And they attempted to discredit the prosecution witness.
7: Have you ever treated a woman suffering from postpartum psychosis?
6: Yes.
7: When?
6: In the late 1980s and also during the 1990s.
4: After 5 weeks of testimony and roughly 85 witnesses, the jury could begin deliberations Friday. I'm Joan Jones.
1: The mystery peeled back as to why CIA Director John Ratcliffe flew from Washington to Moscow for a 4-hour visit. The Wall Street Journal is reporting that he was sent to give a message to the Kremlin: do not attack NATO member states. The secretive visit on an Air Force jet that included a diplomatic motorcade for his meeting was twofold. The journal reports that Ratcliffe discussed both Iran and NATO with Russian leaders before returning back to the U.S. Under Article 5 of the treaty that created NATO, members of the alliance, including the U.S., are expected to come to each other's defense if attacked. Federal investigators seized two Chinese hacking platforms, and officials say the operation was routed through thousands of hijacked household internet devices. The new old tech guy, Chuck Palm, explains.
24: A couple of days ago, I told you about the hackers that were taking over power plants online. That story was an update to what the Department of Justice thought might be Iranian hacking, has just been updated again. This time, the Justice Department and the FBI have seized two Chinese hacking platforms called QScan and QT Router. QScan has been crawling the internet looking for smart devices with weak password authentication. The bad news is it found thousands of them all over the world. And then QT Router came in and turned all those hijacked gadgets into a relay network. So the hacks didn't look like they were coming from Nanjing, China. It looked like it came from a router somewhere near the American target. And that was exactly the point. The worst part is, the victims all look like three-letter agencies from the U.S. government. The Federal Reserve, the Department of Energy, United States Senate, even the Justice Department itself. And let's not forget about NASA. Okay, four letters. What's really sad is the prosecutors say that the group behind this have been doing it since 2018, and the Nanjing company that sells hacking as a service are selling it directly to Chinese intelligence and the People's Liberation Army. The fix is simple, but nobody ever applies it because it means changing every password on every device, which should be rule number one every 30 days for any government agency. Follow the new old tech guy on X, at Chuck Palm.
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0: Six shutout performances on the baseball bump Wednesday. Phillies marooned the Mariners 6-0. Kyle Schwarber belted homer number 40. Bryce Harper went deep, and Jesus Luzardo fanned 9 in a combo two-hitter. Rays tamed the Tigers 3-0. Freddy Peralta and the Dreamers with a two-hitter. Eduardo Rodriguez struck out 9. He and the gang tossed a two-hitter, and the Diamondbacks rattled the Cubs 2-0. Marlins held the Red Sox to 5 hits and capitalized on 4 errors in a 4-0 victory. Padres plundered the Pirates 3-0. Randy Vasquez and the Vaqueros scattered 5 hits, and the Blue Jays blanked the Royals 3-0 to end their 9-game winning streak. 7 pitchers chipping in on a 6-hitter. Guardians up their winning run to 7 in a row, getting 2 runs in the 9th to edge the Angels 4-3. White Sox romped over the Rangers 10-4. Tristan Peters homered for the 5th straight game.
8: I mean, it feels really good, obviously, but at the same time, the season's not over. We got playoffs to look forward to as well.
0: Reds scored 7 times in the 9th to tip the Giants 10-9. Eugenio Suarez with a grand slam. Orioles blew a 7-0 lead, but clipped the Cardinals 8-7. Rockies hit 4 dingers, including a Connor Norby granny, as they nailed the Nationals. Wins for the Yankees, Braves, Brewers, and A's. The final week of the NFL preseason opens tonight with 4 games. The regular season opener now less than 2 weeks away. And no more Pro Bowl. The NFL ending a tradition dating back to 1951. The All-Star Game morphing into a series of skills competitions in recent years. 88 players will still get the recognition with no replacements needed, and they'll be invited to an in-person celebration the weekend before the Super Bowl in February. That's Thursday Sports.
1: Thank you, sir. It's 7 till. How New Englanders are dealing with the invasive green crab when America in the Morning continues after these messages.
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26: Here's your WHOP Weather Center forecast. 89 today under mainly clear skies. Winds out of the northwest, 5 to 10 miles an hour. Tonight, lows level off around 64. 87 tomorrow, lots of sunshine. Ample sunshine and dry Saturday and Sunday, upper 80s. Saturday, mid 90s by Sunday. That's the forecast from the WHOP Weather Center. I'm meteorologist Megan Mulford. Currently, it's 72 degrees.
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1: It's 5 till. This is America in the Morning. Rocky Horror's Dr. Frankenfurter has passed away. Correspondent Kevin Carr with details on the passing of actor and singer Tim Curry.
27: Award-winning actor Tim Curry passed away at his home on Tuesday. He was 80. Curry had a decades-long career on stage and screen, but it was his role as Dr. Frankenfurter in the 1975 cult film The Rocky Horror Picture Show that made him a worldwide name. Often playing villains or eccentrics, Curry starred as swindler Rooster Hannigan in 1982's Annie.
28: Annie is the
27: and as Long John Silver in 1996's Muppet Treasure Island.
2: I'm afraid we shish kebab and barbecue stowaways on this ship.
27: Curry's other most iconic performance came in the first screen incarnation of Pennywise the Dancing Clown in the 1990 miniseries Stephen King's It.
10: When you're down here with me,
12: you float!
27: Coming off his Rocky Horror success, he released three albums in the late 70s and early 80s, featuring songs like Paradise Garage and I Do the Rock.
13: I do the rock.
27: In 2012, Curry suffered a near-fatal stroke, which left him in a wheelchair. However, he continued to do voiceover work and returned to Rocky Horror for the television remake in 2016, this time as the narrator.
14: I would like, if I may, to take you on a strange journey.
27: Last year, during the 50th anniversary of Rocky Horror, Curry talked about his legacy at the Grammy Museum.
15: It's unavoidable that it should be, but I'm very, very proud of it.
27: I'm Kevin Carr.
1: Anyone who likes seafood usually loves crabs, but a certain type of crustacean is not great for the environment, but is good served on a table. Correspondent Lisa Dwyer reports that New Englanders are getting creative dealing with an invasive green crab by eating more of them.
16: The invasive European green crab has long been a nuisance in New England, hurting local fisheries, damaging ecosystems. With warming waters, their numbers overwhelmed other species. A female green crab can lay about 180,000 eggs once or twice a year.
17: Green crabs are a horribly invasive species that have been here for 200 years now. They eat up all the commercially valuable shellfish.
16: Mike Macy with Southern Maine Sustainable Shellfish.
17: Just about everyone hates them, and we're trying to turn them into a premium seafood product.
16: Restaurants are designing dishes around the crabs.
28: We like the idea of soft shell crab because after the crab molts and it's got a paper thin shell, you can fry it or saute it and consume the entire animal, shell and all.
16: The aggressive harvesting has paid off.
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16: I'm Lisa Dwyer.
1: America in the Morning for Thursday, August 27th, 2026 is produced by Jeff McKay. I'm John Trout. This is Westwood One.
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31: Catastrophic Himalayan floods leave hundreds dead and well over 1,300 missing. I'm Carmen Roberts, Fox News. Search and rescue teams in Nepal and Tibet are racing to find survivors after massive flooding hit, decimating entire communities.
32: Security camera footage from Nepal shows people on the ground had only seconds to find safety. A wall of water, mud, and debris swept away people, cars, and buses, as well as many buildings that stood in the way.
31: Fox's Jeff Paul. More than 750 foreigners are among the missing, including at least 65 Americans in the region that's popular with truckers and religious pilgrims. The USGS believes a powerful landslide triggered the floods.
32: One theory, part of a glacier broke off, triggering an avalanche of ice and rock, which in turn caused those floods. And rescue efforts could not be more difficult. Roads have been buried in mud, and several of those critical bridges were ripped away during those floods.
31: An ICE officer charged with shooting a man and lying about it during the immigration crackdown in Minneapolis is freed. The sheriff of Cameron County, Texas, said in an email that deputies released Christian Castro from a detention center in Brownsville today after a judge refused to order his return to Minnesota. In Massachusetts, closing arguments are expected to get underway shortly in the murder trial of Lindsay Clancy, who strangled her three young children. Clancy claims that she was in the midst of a postpartum psychosis.
0: The key question facing the jury is, should Clancy be criminally responsible? Did prosecutors prove beyond a reasonable doubt that she could appreciate her actions were wrong?
31: Fox's Nate Foy from the courthouse in Plymouth. And jobless claims came in slightly below expectations last week, falling by 4,000 to 203,000, remaining at historic lows as layoffs stay rare. 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
8: And I'm Hannah Hagman reporting. An investigation is underway after 42-year-old Miguel Finch of Hopkinsville was shot and killed on Kaufman Drive early Wednesday morning in Hopkinsville. And now HPD has named 19-year-old Jabarion Murphy as the suspect. An active arrest warrant for the charge of murder has been issued. He's described as a black male standing approximately 5'11 and weighing around 240 pounds. Anyone with information on Murphy's whereabouts is asked to contact the ECC at 270-890-1300. A U.S. Army Black Hawk helicopter from Fort Campbell crashed in Colorado on Tuesday, and no injuries were reported in the mishap. It happened west of Denver, and it involved four Special Operations Aviation soldiers. Currently, there are no reported injuries. Hopkinsville Parks and Recreation Program Coordinators Jacob Gibson and J.R. Davey recently appeared on WHOP News to spotlight some improvements at DeBow Park and Rotary Park. Fence is going up around Rotary Park on Pardue Lane, and a permanent sign for that playground has been installed.
18: Yeah, that was our maintenance team. We did that with the help of some other public works departments. They put that up, I think it was last week that they got installed. So
19: yeah,
18: that is up there. It's a little half-court thing, and then, you know, I guess if it goes good, it might go from there.
19: But right, sure.
18: At least a start, right?
19: Yeah, yeah.
8: Avery Bates of Clarksville was arraigned for murder in Christian Circuit Court on Wednesday in connection to the fatal shooting of Jalen Glenn. I'm Hannah Hagman.
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23: Here's your WHOP Weather Center forecast. 89 today under mainly clear skies. Winds out of the northwest, 5 to 10 miles an hour. Tonight, lows level off around 64. 87 tomorrow, lots of sunshine. Ample sunshine and dry, Saturday and Sunday, upper 80s. Saturday, mid-90s by Sunday. That's the forecast from the WHOP Weather Center. I'm meteorologist Megan Mulford. Currently, it's 72 degrees.
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11: Hey, everybody. Welcome in to the Leach Report for a Thursday, always presented by Bobcat Enterprises. And we are here to talk some college football and college hoops and your favorite topic. It's time to play the eligibility game. We will talk with Bob Hannon, who's the radio play-by-play voice for Youngstown State, which will open its season tonight and then play at Kentucky a week from Saturday. C.L. Brown from the Courier-Journal, and Justin Rowland from Cats Illustrated. That's the lineup today. By the way, Goose normally joins us on Thursdays. He is on a fishing trip, so he'll be back in his slot next week, but he sent me a picture of this huge fish that he caught, so we will find out about that next week. Get to the Wildcat news of the day. It is a service of Giuseppe's of Lexington. Roller coaster day for the Big Blue Nation as it pertains to Mark Mitchell and the Kentucky men's basketball team. First, it looked like good news. An SEC spokesman talked with Ben Roberts of the Herald Leader, confirming that Mitchell was not impacted by the SEC policy that was announced earlier this week pertaining to pros trying to come back into college, because Mitchell had not signed a pro contract and had not been drafted. He would not be exempt from playing. However, later last night, Matt Norlander from CBS put out a series of posts saying that he was hearing from SEC officials that the intra-conference transfer rule is what may get him. Mitchell talking about that if you transfer within the conference outside of the portal window, think back, I assume Denzel Aberdeen's safe on this because he actually entered the portal, and everybody thought that made no sense at the time, and it turned out he and whoever advised him, or heck, maybe thought of it on his own, made a very shrewd move. So that's what could end up getting Mark Mitchell from playing anywhere in the SEC. And, you know, classes have started at UK, so you have that part of the dynamic that is at play as well. And I have no idea what to guess on how it's going to play out, but just trying to give you all we know at any given moment. I did see, this is from D1Ticker.com, which is a new newsletter type service. And was a quote from an anonymous quote from an SEC AD talking about why it was important to take a hardline stance on things like this intra-conference transfer rule, because if they didn't, that might make them, the league, vulnerable to other legal challenges. Also saw that the NCAA has won a legal victory involving Jalen Washington, who was looking to transfer from Vandy to Tennessee, but his also was outside of the portal window, didn't declare for the portal back during the time when players are supposed to do that. So at the moment, it looks like he is off on the eligibility, off to the wrong side of the eligibility curve. So we will keep following it for you, and I know you guys, we're all tired of riding this roller coaster and not really knowing where it ends. So all I can say is, I guess, hang in there. Tonight, the college football season gets cranked up. Kentucky's first opponent, Youngstown State, plays, as I said, a game tonight, and they will play Mercyhurst, which I think is a Division II school, 6 Eastern time. on ESPN Plus. So if you have access to ESPN Plus, you can get a little look at Youngstown State and their outstanding quarterback, Bo Brungard. Youngstown State's an FCS level team. You think about the old Division I AA. And they have a quarterback in Brungard who won the Walter Payton Award last year as the top player, offensive player at that level. So we'll get the lowdown on him from Bob Hann and their radio voice here in just a bit. Wildcat News of the Day is always presented by Giuseppe's of Lexington. And if you haven't been to Giuseppe's in a while, what have you been thinking about? Get something planned for an upcoming night out at Giuseppe's with family and friends. If you're celebrating some big occasion, that's a great place to do it. If you just want some fantastic food, and it's not just the great Italian food that they have at Giuseppe's, but they have hand-cut steaks and fresh seafood that gets shipped in, and you have the live jazz music from Dave Hall. If you sit in the lounge area, that makes it extra special. So check it out at Giuseppe's. Valet parking at the door now, too. We'll be right back on the Leach Report Radio Network.
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23: Here's your WHOP Weather Center forecast. 89 today under mainly clear skies. Winds out of the northwest, 5 to 10 miles an hour. Tonight, lows level off around 64. 87 tomorrow, lots of sunshine. Ample sunshine and dry, Saturday and Sunday, upper 80s. Saturday, mid-90s by Sunday. That's the forecast from the WHOP Weather Center. I'm meteorologist Megan Mulford. Right now, it's 70 degrees.
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11: Presented each day by Bobcat Enterprises. Bob Hannon joins us. He's the longtime radio play-by-play voice for the Youngstown State Penguins. And how many years now, Bob?
15: Well, Tom, this will be year 38.
11: Wow. You're just 1 year away from Kaywood Ledford's run here at the University of Kentucky. Congratulations.
15: Well, you don't put me in that sentence. I appreciate that. So, but, you know, Tom, it's interesting. I've seen some great times, some lean times, and hopefully on the way back. I began during the Jim Tressel era. Four national championships in the 90s, and, you know, feel blessed to be part of the program.
11: The season last year was a very good one. Back into the playoffs, 8-5 record. And the amazing stat, and looking, doing a little reading on the Penguins, you don't see any teams at any level, it seems like, that have 41 seniors. And that's what the bio is for Youngstown State.
15: You know, Tom, really an anomaly, especially in this era of football. I think after the way we lost the Yale and a game that we should have won, led 35-7, 42-13 in the third quarter, especially when quarterback Bo Brungard decided to stay. That was the key, and not leave and go into the portal. The rest of the group followed. And I think they're committed. I believe they're determined. They feel they're a team that can win a national championship at the FCS level. And it really revolved around Brungard staying. The Walter Payton Award winner, symbolic of the best player offensively in FCS football. And I think we have a really good football team.
11: I was reading about Bo, and you mentioned the glory days with Jim Tressel. Mm-hmm. His dad played for Coach Tressel there at Youngstown, right?
15: Mark Brungard, Bo's dad, is the only quarterback to win two national championships as a starter. And, Tom, what's interesting is Mark was more of a game manager, didn't have much foot speed, good thrower of the football. Bo, on the other hand, has terrific speed, maybe prefers to run over throwing, so the styles are quite different. And when Bo was coming out of high school, FCS or higher, Youngstown State was the only school that offered him to play quarterback. He could have gone to some Mid-American Conference schools, maybe a little bigger to play safety, but he wanted to give it a shot at quarterback, and it's worked out well.
11: You guys play in the Missouri Valley Conference, which is the league from which Kentucky landed Humphrey Grace in the defensive line a couple of seasons ago. And so good level of football. And Brungard is a guy, I think I saw 242 rush attempts last mm-hmm. year. Is that mostly called runs, or is it a split between called runs and scrambles?
15: I'd say about 70% runs. He ran for 27 touchdowns, threw for 26. So 53 touchdowns, and he caught a touchdown pass. So he had 54 scores. We have an offense that likes to run the football, spread it out. So I'd say most of those runs are either designed or he has the pass run option. But he will go on his own, and he's pretty durable. He stayed healthy a year ago, has terrific foot speed. The biggest improvement from the season before, I think he had 12 touchdowns, 11 interceptions his first year as a starter. Last year, 26 touchdowns, 3 interceptions. He really worked hard at becoming a better passer in his accuracy, and that's where he really took off.
11: And see, there are several new faces in the receiver core mm-hmm. that came via the transfer route.
15: Yeah, Max Tomczak, our best receivers in the Bills camp, so we needed to get better at receiver. Brought in 5 new receivers. Our most dynamic is Dorian Williams, who came from Ohio State. He's big. He's lanky. Now, the rest of the receiving core is unknown. That's really the only question on offense other than wide receiver. We have experience back. I think it'll be different. Tomczak caught a lot of balls. I think it'll be spread out. You won't see one guy getting 10, 12 a game. And hopefully it'll work. But that's the only real concern on offense, wide receiver.
11: It's the Leach Report presented by Bobcat Enterprises. And we're chatting with Bob Hannon. He is the radio play-by-play voice for the Youngstown State Penguins. What about on the defensive side of the ball? How does it look?
15: You know, Tom, we need to get a lot better. And we lost to Yale last year, 43-42. We were in a lot of shootouts in the Missouri Valley Conference. We had to outscore everyone. Brought in a new defensive coordinator, Ryan Remedio from Mercyhurst. Back end of the defense is revamped. All new faces in the secondary, which needs to get better. Have an All-American candidate at linebacker, Mike Wells. He also plays defensive end, that hybrid position. I think we're better on defense. We're going to find out. If the defense can just get the average, that'll be good enough at the FCS level with our offense. But last year, we were a poor defense. We were not good.
11: And Youngstown State, I think I read, hung 24 on Michigan State last season in a matchup there.
15: Yeah, we scored. We were able to move the ball and go up and down the field on them. And we probably could have got a couple other scores. We left some points on the board. So we think we can score. You know, when you look at our history of FCS, we've had some battles. We beat Pitt over a decade ago. We took them to overtime. But, Tom, trust me, we've had our blowouts too, okay? We've had it been taken to the woodshed a few times. So, you know, we know what we have coming when we come to Kentucky.
11: A lot of great tradition, though. I mean, you mentioned the championships with Coach Tressel. So, and, you know, Ohio's just a great football state anyway.
15: It is. We've had great coaches. You know, Tressel won the four national championships. He took the program to six titles in the 90s, then went on to have tremendous success at Ohio State. He was succeeded by John Haycock, who was a terrific defensive coordinator at Iowa State, one of the best before retiring. Bo Pelini coached here for a long period. The last time we played in the championship game was 2016 with Coach Pelini. They haven't had that kind of success in Nebraska since Pelini's been there. So we've had a good coaching tree. But since Tressel left, the program's never been at the elite status it was. And I think in Coach Phillips' era, there's never been this kind of optimism and hype for a team in the last 8 to 10 years.
11: Well, should be fun to watch Bo Brungard do his thing as a football fan. Obviously, the fans here hope he doesn't do it. I hope he does his game better against other opponents down the road.
15: You know, Tom, we were there a couple of years ago, and that was the Mark Stoops era. Of course, Mark and the Stoops brothers are legends here in the Youngstown area. We just couldn't move the ball. We couldn't sustain any offense. And the games we've been blown out at the FBS level, that's the issue. Defensively, teams have had too many athletes for us. I think what will be interesting when we come to Kentucky, our strength is offense. We think we can score and move the ball. So we shall see in, you know, a little over a week if we're able to compete against an SEC team.
11: Well, good luck in the opener, and we'll look forward to seeing you at Kroger Field a week from Saturday.
15: You got it. We look forward to it. We love these FBS games. It's a good opportunity for us, and we won't play anyone better during the course of the season, so hopefully it gets us ready for conference play. Thanks, Tom.
11: This is Bob Hannon, 38th season doing Youngstown State football. That is a football-passionate part of the world. So again, Youngstown State against Mercyhurst tonight on ESPN+. If you want to get a little early scouting report on Kentucky's first opponent. This is the Leach Report. One of our great partners here on the program for more than a decade has been Shuffle Bean Coffee. A group of Kentuckians got together and formed this company. 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Man, the aroma is fantastic. And if you love coffee, and the coffee lovers in my life love Shuffle Bean Coffee, give it a try. If you already have, spread the word. 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Put some hustle in your shuffle by picking up some Shuffle Bean Coffee today at a Central Kentucky Meijer store. Order it through Amazon or through the company's website, shufflebean.us. Leach Report. We'll be right back.
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5: Good morning, Tom. I want to tell you, I'm terrible at this game.
4: I don't know anybody that's good at it at the moment.
5: Yeah, you, things change from hour to hour.
4: Yeah, so. Like yesterday with Mitchell, and I'm sure with other players, in the afternoon, Kentucky fans were getting good news, and by the evening, they were hearing bad news. So you wrote about this yesterday, and from the headline fans will see that you like the idea, at least, of conferences taking a stronger stand on pros coming back to college. So I'll let you take it from there.
5: Yeah, well, I think, first of all, the NCAA has never had enough foresight to kind of anticipate problems, it seems, because you would have thought that the discussion about the class of 22 would have come up before they passed the 5-for-5 eligibility. Like, since we just came off the COVID seniors, basically, it wouldn't have been too hard just to say, hey, well, the class of 22 is probably going to get the short end of the stick in this deal. Why don't we grandfather them in and allow them another year, and then we'll go 5-for-5 so that everybody is happy. But no, that was too reasonable. So I think that kind of put us in the predicament that we're in, where all of these lawsuits have come about. And it just seems like, because I do think in some of these instances, guys would not have tried to go professional. Like Mark Mitchell's case, he probably, even though he didn't have to, quote unquote, declare for the draft because his eligibility was up to according to normal standards, he probably would have just opted to come back to college. Same with Seth Trimble in his situation at Louisville. He probably would have just opted to come back to college for a fifth year because he wasn't a surefire draft pick and, you know, was kind of a long shot to make an NBA roster. So, matter of fact, he probably would have ended up back at Carolina instead of entering the transfer portal, to be honest, if all of that goes through. So I just think a lot of this could have been avoided. But since it wasn't, now I do think that, you know, conferences have the power. All along, people, the schools have had the power if they just said, okay, we're not going to take advantage of this loophole and get professional guys in here. But to me, it is kind of good to see finally somebody say, let's take a stand, because this is getting too outlandish.
4: One of the quotes I saw was an anonymous quote from an AD, and something I read today, actually, was that maybe gave a little insight into why they would take a hard line on and not give ground, as they have so many times, on this intra-conference transfer rule. And the quotes talked about if they didn't do that, the feeling would be that they would be more vulnerable to legal challenges. And I think that's perhaps what is fueling some of that particular position.
5: Yeah, I still think there's going to be legal challenges down the road. What we haven't really talked about is the redshirt class from last year, because now you're looking at people that could have played as freshmen. They could have played way more games or whatever, but they were

0: still kind of operating under that, you know, four games and then you got to sit. So when their clock comes up, I think that's a whole fresh, a whole new landscape of lawsuits will be coming.
1: 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Brown Hoops on X. Heartbreak here at the bottom of the hour, so we'll continue the visit in just a moment on the Leach Report. 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
3: This update is brought to you by Ash Brunson's All Clean. An investigation is underway after 42-year-old Miguel Finch of Hopkinsville was shot and killed on Kaufman Drive early Wednesday morning in Hopkinsville. Now, Hopkinsville police have named 19-year-old Jabarion Murphy as the suspect in that shooting, and a warrant for the charge of murder has been issued for his arrest. He's described as a black male standing approximately 5'11 and weighing around 240 pounds. A U.S. Army Black Hawk helicopter from Fort Campbell crashed in Colorado on Tuesday, and no injuries were reported in the mishap. A lightning strike reportedly caused a fire at Lake Barkley State Resort Park in Katy's on Wednesday. It's believed that lightning struck the east side of the resort's dining room roof, igniting in a fire, which was quickly extinguished. I'm Hannah Hagman.
4: Here's your WHOP Weather Center forecast. 89 today under mainly clear skies. Winds out of the northwest, 5 to 10 miles an hour. Tonight, lows level off around 64. 87 tomorrow, lots of sunshine. Ample sunshine and dry, Saturday and Sunday, upper 80s. Saturday, mid-90s by Sunday. That's the forecast from the WHOP Weather Center. I'm meteorologist Megan Mulford. Right now, it's 70 degrees.
5: I'm Deputy Chris Beavers, Trigg County Sheriff's Office.
6: And I'm Major Wampler with the Katy's Police Department.
5: And working traffic here in Katy's, or anywhere in Trigg County, responding to crashes involving deaths or injuries is the toughest part of our job.
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9: With Ricky Orton, I'm John Rooney, and last night at Busch Stadium, the Cardinals were down 7-0 early. Nolan Gorman hit his first home run since returning from the minors, and the Cardinals rallied for 6 in the 5th inning to tie the game, only to lose the game with Riley O'Brien on the mound in the 9th, 8-7 Baltimore.
10: Yeah, big comeback, a lot of good moments for the Cardinals. Their bullpen was good until that 9th inning. Riley O'Brien not sharp for the second straight time.
9: He gave up a hit, a wild pitch, and that set up the go-ahead run, and Encarnacion Strand came through big. As he has the first two games in the series, he doubled in the go-ahead and the winning run.
10: And Pete Alonso homered in both the first two games.
9: So the Cardinals are going with TBA today in the final game of the series against Baltimore. The Orioles will be starting lefty Trevor Rogers, 9-8, on the air at 12:20. 1:05, Ricky will have the lineups. I'll bring you the first pitch from Busch Stadium at 1:15. The Orioles won 8-7 last night.
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1: 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And you can also hear the C.L. 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And among the topics were a couple related to Kentucky. And first of all, his take on Will Stein, and then also what he thinks about Kenny Minchie as the quarterback.
0: Yeah, it's funny. I think he had a little nuance that I hadn't really thought about with Will Stein, given that he signed so late. Well, Oregon got so late in the playoffs, and he didn't really get a chance to take over until very late in the cycle, but still was able to kind of get together the transfer portal class that he put together. But it's still vastly different than having a full year to really sink in and evaluate players and get the players that fit your system and your profile. So Chip's take was that he wouldn't even really judge Will really until he's able to have that first full year of really being at UK and getting who he wants. But that being said, he loves the Kenny Minchie pick because of the track record that we've seen of guys who have been backup quarterbacks at major college programs who have gone on to do great things. Obviously, Joe Burrow is one of the main names. And not that he's saying Minshew is going to end up being Joe Burrow, but it's kind of a good omen, I guess, if you will, to be someone who's been on the bench, who's seen behind the scenes and prepared for those big games that Notre Dame played in, and kind of soaked up all of that knowledge, and now he gets to apply it as a starter himself.
1: And he was at Notre Dame for several years, so obviously the coaching is good there. But Will Stein has a particular track record for working with quarterbacks, so that would give Kentucky fans a little added optimism, I would think.
0: I think so. And I look at Dylan Gabriel more than Bo Nix in terms of who Will has kind of developed and helped, because I don't think Gabriel even gets drafted at this point without having worked with Will Stein. I mean, he went out to Oregon kind of as for lack of a better phrase, damaged goods because of the expectations he had at Oklahoma and kind of failing to live up to that. And the way he kind of rehabbed his image and got his confidence back at Oregon, I think that is largely attributed to what Will did with him. And, you know, obviously went on to be a third round pick for Cleveland. And now he's not even in the conversation for what they're doing now that Deshaun Watson is back, and it's Watson and Shedeur Sanders battling for QB1. And I guess he's back, you know, competing just to be the third stringer, I guess. I look at what he did with Gabriel as being like, wow, this guy really knows how to coach some quarterbacks.
1: Kentucky and Louisville are in similar boats in terms of their quarterbacks, you know, betting on guys that come from established programs. Is the play of the quarterback, I mean, it's always been important, but is it even more so now for programs that are looking to overachieve from the standpoint of you're not as likely to build as much of a juggernaut around them because of the portal and NIL and all of this, that maybe occasionally you can, you know, build the kind of defense or running game that it doesn't matter so much who your quarterback is, but it seems less likely these days to me.
0: Well, I kind of look at it like Mark Stoops would still be a coach at UK if he got the quarterback right. Because if we look back to the past, his last two seasons, I think he just picked the wrong guys and put his belief in being able to develop the wrong guys. And because that didn't happen, they had the kind of seasons they had. And so I think it's as crucial as anything in this transfer portal era that you have to get quarterback right. That's why I think having a Will Stein who has an eye for that, having a Jeff Brohm who has an eye for that, kind of gives UK and U of L maybe a little bit of an advantage over coaches who don't have that same kind of discernment when evaluating potential and talent at quarterback. So it's that's half the battle to me right now.
1: Every fan base that wants their program to get to that next proverbial next level points to Indiana now. And if they can do it there, where they had such a dismal football history for such a long time, then surely anybody can do it. Is that the right way to think? And if not, what was the secret sauce there?
0: I mean, I think it's a... It's great to have that optimism in college football and that hope, and you actually have an example of this can be done. But I also think it's lightning in a bottle, because I don't think there are so many coaches that can duplicate what Kurt Cignetti has done throughout his years, even before he got to Indiana. I mean, he's, you know, as he said, Google him. He's a winner. But and it's not like Indiana just went and spent $100 million and got, you know, all the top players at every position and went through and won games. Like, he brought guys, he still had guys that were with him at James Madison that played for Indiana. So it a lot of it just had to do with how he evaluated talent and how he builds teams. So if you can find a coach who can do that, then I think you can duplicate what Indiana did. Other than that, you still have a chance because of the transfer portal, because, you know, so many that the talent is so spread out now. You still have a chance to at least compete and have a hope of being a team that can make a playoff, especially, you know, they're going to expand, whether it's 16, 20 or 24. The expansion is coming. So to have so many spaces to open up, you're going to have a lot more people believing, a lot more fan bases believing we can get a piece of this thing and we got a shot at winning this thing.
1: 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It is the C.L. Brown Show is what you look for. Thank you, C.L.
0: All right. Thank you so much, Tom.
1: It is the Leach Report, coming up on 18 away from the top of the hour. When we come back, we'll chat with Justin Rowland, get his take on Kentucky football about 10 days out from the opener.
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4: Here's your WHOP Weather Center forecast. 89 today, under mainly clear skies. Winds out of the northwest, 5 to 10 miles an hour. Tonight, lows level off around 64. 87 tomorrow, lots of sunshine. Ample sunshine and dry, Saturday and Sunday, upper 80s. Saturday, mid-90s by Sunday. That's the forecast from the WHOP Weather Center. I'm meteorologist Megan Mulford. Right now, it's 70 degrees.
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1: 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Justin Rowland joins the program from Cats Illustrated on 3 Sports Network. Start with, as I said to C.L. Brown, spinning the wheel of eligibility. It seemed like it was yesterday ended as a down day for the BBN as it pertains to Mark Mitchell, but we'll see. With Alex Afari, it seems to me like since he's just trying to get one more year at the school he was already at, that maybe he's in a good spot. I think he's got a court case coming up Monday that would maybe open the door for him to start down that path. What are you hearing and thinking, Justin?
19: Yeah, I mean, we're just following all this stuff day to day, and it's whiplash. And, you know, it's almost like the COVID season where, you know, the championship is going to count the same, but we just have to understand as the season was going on that all of these rosters were constructed with nobody knowing what the heck the rules were going to be. Right. And so, like, at scale, it hasn't affected most guys, but it's pretty amazing to see how subjective a lot of it is and how at the 11th hour it is. So but these are critical decisions. They're going to determine championships.
1: Yeah, especially, you know, it's basketball at least has a little time to work through it. I mean, you know, Kentucky back in 2011 had the deal with Enes Kanter and lost the battle for his eligibility, and it opened the door for Josh Harrelson to have a great season. The team ended up in the Final Four. So, you know, it worked out well in that case. But football, and, you know, for a guy like Afari, I mean, that's a more time-sensitive issue. It seems like there are more basketball guys involved in this. There are many other football guys like Alex still in limbo.
19: Yeah, I haven't heard of anybody other than Alex, but he's the one that makes so much sense because he checks – several boxes. You know, they're very young at linebacker. They've got Grant Godfrey coming up, who's played some, but he's never been in this role before. And Bo Barnes has never really played. And Antoine Smith has played sparingly. So you can see why, just even regardless of what snap count he could play, he would provide tremendous leadership and maybe build himself up over the course of the season and help those young guys out. But with an adjustment to a new scheme, and these other guys have been in the program for months, and they're expecting to play a lot of snaps. It's a very complicated situation. So I appreciate Will Stein's approach where when he was asked about it, he kind of, you know, we're hopeful for Alex, but, you know, we've had our plan, and this would be icing on the cake, and we're ready to roll with what we've got no matter what.
1: Yeah, no, that makes exactly good sense. I assume it's because of legal precedents and things such as that, you know, the SEC, and this would be for other leagues too, comes out with this policy this week, and it certainly seems to me like Alex fits perfectly into it because, you know, he's not trying to go to another school in the conferences, is the case with Mitchell. So why you couldn't just say, or the school just couldn't do an appeal to the league to say, hey, looks like this guy's okay. He just wants to get one more year here when he didn't know that was an option. He's not trying to go anywhere else. Can you just approve him?
19: Right. I'm with you. My understanding of the situation, it doesn't seem like there's anything in Afari's situation that would cause them to clamp down on it. I can't remember who said this to me, but somebody pointed out that it seems like at exactly the moment that Kentucky is kind of starting to lean into the, I don't want to say gray area, but let's try to fight for ourselves. And even if it's a controversial situation, we're going to see where the chips fall. It seems like at that moment, they're starting to get a little bit more to become sticklers about enforcement and rules. But, I think Afari has a strong case, and it would be a big deal.
1: If you go to CatsIllustrated.com, one of the posts from Justin Rowland is headlined with 5 ceiling-raising X factors for UK this fall. I won't ask you to give them all to us, but what's the one that would be most surprising to fans, do you think?
19: It's a really good question. Most surprising. I mean, everybody can say Nick Anderson had 10 touchdowns as a freshman. You can't really bank on that. But the thing that keeps coming up is they have a small margin for error to be a really solid team. If you think about, you got to build from the inside out and win in the trenches in the SEC. They've got the pieces on the offensive line and the running back to be an efficient rushing squad. And then I actually like the depth. We don't know who the top receiver is going to be. I like the depth at receiver, and you've got Willie, and we don't know how Kenny's going to play at quarterback. But so the issue for this team is I feel like the plan is really good, but the margin for error is really slim, because the area where they're strong, C.J. Baxter and that offensive line, also happen to be the areas where they don't have hardly any depth. So the ceiling and the floor scenarios for the offense, I feel like, are much closer to one another in terms of like the likelihood of them happening, just because injuries are a part of football. It looks like they're rolling into the season with 6 offensive linemen they feel really good about. You better not get 2 of them hurt. And it looks like there is a cliff after the first running back. So that running game could be really strong, but it could be really precarious.
1: And some of that is just, Phil Steele does his highly acclaimed preseason magazine every year. And one of the pieces of the analysis that he does for every team is trying to do something from the standpoint of the luck factor. And it's right. Hard to quantify, but it is certainly meaningful.
19: And you got to find inefficiencies. I mean, look, Kentucky's got a young, smart, offensive-minded brain trust on that side of the ball. I feel like under Mark Stoops, Kentucky was kind of a set-it-and-forget-it program. And that's not to poo-poo what they did. But to some programs, and Stein has said this, pretty much week to week, what they do is the same thing. And if you ever read Athlon or those preseason magazines where anonymous coaches would talk about Kentucky, frequently one of the things they would say is you kind of know what you're going to get week to week, and you just got to be able to beat them at their style of play or impose your style of play on them, which was hard. But I think with Will Stein, there may be a more nimble approach to the game planning from week to week, because he is a quarterback guy, because he's a younger guy, because he's an offensive guy. And I think that makes Kentucky a little bit more of a variable. I wouldn't be surprised if we see a very different Kentucky team from 1 week to the next because of his offensive background.
1: Just trying to find the way to attack a given opponent, because you can't just maybe always impose your will on them.
19: Absolutely. I think they'll be a little bit more nimble. And certainly the quarterback position, there's a huge chasm between the Stoops situation of, it's hard to find anybody that wants to come into the situation with, this is not our strength. That creates an Iowa dynamic with what Stein has going for him right now. We don't know if that's going to pay off in year one, but long term it should.
1: And when you're in that particular rut, or any rut you get into, it is really hard to get out of it. Conversely,
19: extremely.
1: Will comes in with the rep that he has, and Coach Sloan as well, with as the OC, where that pendulum swings the other way, and players, quarterbacks, receivers, want to come play for that guy.
19: No doubt. And it seems like even on the heels of getting one of the nation's top quarterbacks, they're still swinging for the fences in the very next class, which is exactly what a big-time college football program would do. So that's kind of a window into how Kentucky understands itself under Will Stein. They want to think of themselves as an Alabama, as a Georgia. Why not? Indiana just won the national championship. We're going to go get an elite quarterback every single year. and cultivate the sense that this is a destination place for quarterbacks. And, yeah, guys are going to transfer, but every year you're going to see Kentucky get a four- or a five-star quarterback. I think that's part of changing the perception of the program. That was part of changing the perception of South Carolina when two Hall of Fame coaches went and started winning big-time recruiting battles for big-time players in the South. And, you know, if Stein can just continue to put Kentucky in the conversation for elite quarterbacks, crazy if you don't think that's going to have a downstream effect.
1: Yeah, no more important position. And as was saying earlier, maybe even more true than ever nowadays, because you can't, you know, build up as much around them with all of the portaling that goes on and the NIL that spreads out the talent. Justin Rowland at Rowland Rivals on X. You can read his work and the rest of the team there at CatsIllustrated.com. And next week we'll just be 2 days out from the first game for the Cats, so we'll dig a little deeper on how it might look for the season then. Justin, thank you.
19: I'm ready for it. Thanks, Tom.
1: It is the Leach Report Radio Network, and we will be right back. 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
1: 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That left Jaden to travel a somewhat unconventional path. But under her guidance, he flourished. 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Ryan Waldschmidt did it again night before last. The former Kentucky baseball star hit his second walk-off homer. I think I saw a stat. He has 3 home runs since being called up to join the Diamondbacks, and 2 of them have been walk-offs, this one against the Cubs on Tuesday night. So I'm trying to get in touch with Ryan and get him on the show, or somebody in the D-backs organization to talk about what seems like it might be a bright future for Ryan Waldschmidt. If you're a Kentucky fan, you're rooting for Za'Darius Smith on his return to the NFL, but there's even more reason for everybody to be rooting for Z. And that is what he talked about yesterday. He's with the Falcons now. And he talked about he retired from the NFL because his mom got cancer and he wanted to care for her. And since that happened, she passed away. His grandmother passed away. Then his father passed away. And so he was just in a dark place. And he decided to come back to what he called his happy place, the NFL and professional football. So rooting for Za'Darius Smith this season. This day of Wildcat history, a birthday today, presented by Kentucky Roadshow Sports Cards and Memorabilia. Happy birthday, Mitch Barnhart, the former UK AD. We will see you tomorrow on the Leach Report.
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22: Devastation in the Himalayas. I'm Carmen Roberts, Fox News. A flash flood in Nepal and Tibet kills at least 350 people with more than 1,300 missing, including 65 Americans. White House Press Secretary Karoline Leavitt responding on Fox.
23: The first priority for this president and for Secretary Rubio will always be Americans. And so we're focused on rescuing every American that we possibly can. We're already, of course, doing that. As I said, we've rescued a handful thus far, and that effort will continue.
22: But the catastrophic damage has made it very tough to rescue survivors. Red Cross Nepal Chief David Fisher tells Fox.
24: We've been able to access some of the affected areas where there are many, many traumatized people. But unfortunately, some of the areas can only be reached by helicopter.
22: Geologists say it appears that a glacier collapsed yesterday, sending a deadly torrent of water and mud several stories high, tearing through the area. And now Nepal is warning of fresh danger from rising lake water. The White House stays focused on applying economic pressure on Iran rather than military action. And as Fox's Trey Yingst reports from Tel Aviv, sanctions are having an effect.
25: New images from inside of Iran show lines at gas stations in the country, an indication the naval blockade and sanctions are starting to have a tangible effect. Inflation numbers are also rising in Iran as the currency weakens. This is affecting the entire population of Iran. Regional intelligence sources tell Fox News there is growing concern among officials in Tehran about the possibility of renewed protests in Iran over the economic situation.
22: In Massachusetts, Lindsey Clancy's murder trial resumed during the past hour with closing arguments expected to take about 90 minutes. A jury must decide whether she knew killing her three children was wrong or if she is not criminally responsible due to her claim of postpartum psychosis. America's listening to Fox News.
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28: Here's your WHOP Weather Center forecast. 89 today, under mainly clear skies. Winds out of the northwest, 5 to 10 miles an hour. Tonight, lows level off around 64. 87 tomorrow, lots of sunshine. Ample sunshine and dry, Saturday and Sunday, upper 80s. Saturday, mid-90s by Sunday. That's the forecast from the WHOP Weather Center. I'm meteorologist Megan Mulford. Right now, it's 72 degrees.
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1: Here's your WHOP Weather Center forecast. Daytime highs approaching 89. This afternoon, under mainly sunny skies, northerly winds 5 to 10 miles an hour. Mainly clear skies again. Tonight, lows dip down to about 64. High of 87 tomorrow. Lots of sunshine and dry. Saturday and Sunday, upper 80s. Saturday, low 90s by Sunday. That's the forecast from the WHOP Weather Center. I'm meteorologist Megan Mulford. Right now, 77.
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3: Welcome back in here to Clay and Buck. So we've started this discussion already. Fiery opinions and takes coming in all over the place. Dolly Parton just passed a few days ago. And we were talking about how she was among the most universally beloved. And all the data, just to be clear, this isn't just a, you know, from the hip opinion. All the data supports, too, that she would have been at the very top of across all demographics, racial, age, gender, everything. Dolly was among the most beloved public figures in all of America. I don't think she was that well known outside of America, Clay, to be, you know, like someone like the Dalai Lama would be known very globally. I don't know if Dolly. You think Dolly Parton is English, known in India?
4: No. I think any English-speaking country.
3: Yeah, English-speaking country, sure.
4: I mean, Trump is the most popular person, most well-known person in the world, I think, probably.
3: I mean, and then for better and mostly for worse, everybody in Beijing knows who the Dalai Lama is. You know what I mean? I mean, there are some people who are known all over the world. So,
4: I'm going, Buck, I'm going to give you two names. And by the way, I'm curious, 800-282-2882. I just tweeted this out, too. I would go The Rock, Dwayne Johnson, and Tom Cruise as the two most popular current celebrities. I don't mean politicians. I mean just a celebrity like Dolly
3: over
4: Parton.
3: Tom Hanks, huh? Just sort of jumping over.
4: Oh, Tom Hanks is an interesting one. I think Tom Cruise and I think they're more popular. But Tom Hanks is very popular as well. That's a good one. 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
5: This update is brought to you by Ash Brunson's All Clean. An investigation is underway after 42-year-old Miguel Finch of Hopkinsville was shot and killed on Kaufman Drive early Wednesday morning in Hopkinsville. Now, Hopkinsville police have named 19-year-old Jabarion Murphy as the suspect in that shooting, and a warrant for the charge of murder has been issued for his arrest. He's described as a black male standing approximately 5'11 and weighing around 240 pounds. A U.S. Army Black Hawk helicopter from Fort Campbell crashed in Colorado on Tuesday, and no injuries were reported in the mishap. A lightning strike reportedly caused a fire at Lake Barkley State Resort Park in Katy's on Wednesday. It's believed that lightning struck the east side of the resort's dining room roof, igniting in a fire, which was quickly extinguished. I'm Hannah Hagman.
1: Here's your WHOP Weather Center forecast. Daytime highs approaching 89. This afternoon, under mainly sunny skies, northerly winds 5 to 10 miles an hour. Mainly clear skies again. Tonight, lows dip down to about 64. High of 87 tomorrow. Lots of sunshine and dry. Saturday and Sunday, upper 80s. Saturday, low 90s by Sunday. That's the forecast from the WHOP Weather Center. I'm meteorologist.

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1: This is a Bloomberg Money Minute. Because the Trump administration has pulled federal research funding from top U.S. universities, Canadian schools are now pouncing, awarding 64 global scholars, some of them from Harvard and from MIT, with hundreds of millions in funding if they relocate their healthcare and AI research to Canada. A rosy outlook from AI chipmaker NVIDIA that's fueling a bit of a rally in the tech sector today on Wall Street, raising hopes that the boom in AI spending is poised to continue. NVIDIA shares right now up 7.5%, sparking that rally. That's ahead of tomorrow's speech from Kevin Warsh, the new head of the Federal Reserve. He speaks at the central bank's annual Jackson Hole Symposium. And right now on Wall Street, the Dow's up 0.25%, the Nasdaq 1.25% higher, the S&P up 0.75%. And despite dismal sales, Tesla is raising the price of two trims of its poor-selling Cybertruck by another $5,000. The base dual-motor version now starts at $75,000. Tom Busby, Bloomberg Radio.
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4: News. I'm Gianna Gelosi. Closing arguments today in the trial of Lindsay Clancy, the Massachusetts woman who says postpartum psychosis led her to strangle her 3 kids in 2023.
5: If the Commonwealth has proved you beyond a reasonable doubt that the defendant was not suffering from a mental disease or defect at the time of the killing, the Commonwealth has satisfied its burden of proving that the defendant was criminally responsible.
4: It's Judge William Sullivan instructing the jury. A tropical storm Dolly forming in the Atlantic.
6: The storm could reach the islands and get close to Puerto Rico this weekend, bringing heavy rain. The storm's name of Dolly is getting some attention due to the recent passing of Dolly Parton. Those storm names are decided upon in advance as part of a predetermined list rotating every 6 years.
4: And that was Fox's Eben Brown reporting. 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
10: Born on America's Darkest Day, we're coming up on the 25th anniversary of 9/11. Buck and I are both going to be doing events with Tunnel to Towers. We want to remind you of heroes like Fire Captain Andrew Donner. Inspired by the bravery of New York City firefighters, Andrew devoted his life to serving his community. After a brave battle, Andrew lost his life to lung cancer caused by occupational toxins. With the 25th anniversary of 9/11 just a couple of weeks away, Andrew leaves behind his wife, Jessica, their son, and his parents and sister. Tunnel to Towers honored Andrew by paying off the Donner family's mortgage. We're going to be doing a bunch of events for the 25th anniversary. You can join us in donating $11 a month at t2t.org. That's T, the number 2t.org. We're asking a question. We got loaded lines on it. We played a clip of Dolly Parton talking about the fact that she wasn't going to criticize President Trump. And she wasn't going to allow that ABC News reporter to bait her into doing so. And Buck asked and started looking up who is the most popular living celebrity? Not a politician. Obviously, politicians are controversial. You take one side or the other on lots of issues. I believe quite clearly Dolly Parton was the most famous, beloved celebrity in America up until her passing. Who is still? I said Tom Cruise and The Rock. Ben in California has got an idea. These are going to be interesting. Ben, who you got?
11: Hey, so I know you're looking for guys who are still alive, but recently passed. Who doesn't like Fred Rogers? I mean, Mr. Rogers. He was right there with Dolly Parton, in my opinion, and also LeVar Burton. So both
10: Thank
11: of those guys were tremendous influencers on my childhood, but you don't have to take my word for it.
10: Thank
11: but
10: you for the call. Mr. Rogers.
12: Burton?
10: LeVar Burton was reading Rainbow and Data on the Next Generation Star Trek. Not that famous in the grand yeah, scheme of things.
12: I would have gotten. I
10: have
12: would
10: you
12: have
10: ever
12: had
10: seen
12: a
10: the
12: friend
10: show
12: on
10: Reading
12: that
10: Rainbow?
12: One. No.
10: Was never. That not popular in New York? We had to watch Reading Rainbow every nope. day in school back in the day.
12: Oh, I have a great one, by the way. For
10: how long has
12: Mr.
10: Rogers been dead? By the way, a long time. It feels like to me, like six, yeah. 7 years.
12: But I do think everyone loved Mr. Rogers. You know who is a top approval rating among celebrities? This is not a. I like this, by the way. Keanu
10: That's
12: Reeves.
10: A good one.
12: Really now, broadly liked. Never's ticked anybody off.
10: Not that I would say Keanu Reeves is famous. I wouldn't say that he is luminescent star famous. Everybody in the world knows.
12: He's pretty famous. He's pretty the Matrix trilogy, even though the last two of the three movies were pretty much horrible. The third was certainly horrible. The Matrix movies were a big deal. And the John Wick franchise is a big deal globally, too. Clay, you can get John Wick dubbed into like Romanian. I mean, John Wick is everywhere. So I think he's pretty famous.
10: Arguing over how famous
12: Keanu
10: is.
12: This is the high level analysis we bring you on Clay and Buck.
10: This is where I would just say yes, but I don't know. Like, we got some names here. I don't know that every grandma knows Keanu Reeves. I think every grandma knows Tom Cruise. I think every grandma, most of them would know The Rock. And every young person knows The Rock, and every young person knows Tom Cruise. Patrick in Washington. He's got some ideas. What you got for us?
13: Yes, sir. I thought of a few of them. Donnie Marie Osmond, of course, sir, American Icon. Also, I was thinking Michael J. Fox or Franklin Graham and even Alice Cooper.
10: Thank you for the call. I'm going to grab Michael J. Fox there and say that's a pretty good one. I don't think the other
12: Franklin Graham
10: are.
12: Would absolutely not be. There are a lot of haters. You got to remember, guys, if you're into Jesus, unfortunately, there are a lot of people who are very angry about that. Do not like
10: yeah,
12: that. Believe
10: also,
12: it or not.
10: Marie Osmond, it's a music thing. It's intriguing because Dolly Parton had tons of fans who were in their 20s. She did a bunch of things with Miley Cyrus. Your 15-year-old knows Dolly Parton. I don't think they have any idea.
12: Can I just note, Clay, the New York Times, again, I'm just pulling all this data. The New York Times is effectively done what we're doing now when Dolly passed on the day. She was number one.
10: Yes.
12: A scan of all the available data of approval, notoriety, et cetera, for public figures, Dolly was actually number one.
10: I don't even think it's debatable. Let's see. This is not the answer. Michael in South Carolina, fire away.
14: Oh, mine has a Dolly Parton link. Post
10: okay.
14: Malone. Very,
10: thank you.
14: Very great guy. I had the pleasure of meeting him once, too, and absolutely a great guy.
10: Likeable.
12: Okay.
10: The vast majority of people do not know who Post Malone is.
12: I do not know. I have heard the name, but I can't even. Is
10: he's
12: the
10: a very
12: guy with all
10: popular,
12: the tattoos?
10: Yeah, very popular okay. singer, has lots of tattoos. Let's see. Oh, this is a good one. Josh in Pennsylvania.
15: Yes, sir. Hey, good afternoon. So, when I listen to this, I think of Denzel Washington. He's always seem to remain nonpartisan. And I've heard him quite a number of times maintain that, you know, his personal vote is nobody's business. That's a private yeah. matter to him that he holds near to his heart.
12: I would say Denzel for the actor list is definitely top 10 of, first of all, I think just career and talent for our generation. I think Denzel's incredible. I think he could have and should have won multiple. He's won an Oscar for Training Day, which he is amazing in, by the way. And that's an incredible Oscar.
10: He didn't get one for Glory as best supporting.
12: I think as supporting, but not as lead, right? So, wait, did he? Guys, check that one. I'm not sure if he got it for Glory or if he just got nominated, but for like lead actor, Training Day, he got it. Which is a great movie, by the way, like a really solid watch still. Goes quickly, some really, really memorable scenes. But Will Smith might have been number one, right there with Tom Cruise. I think Will Smith, if you had gone back and looked at the data before the Oscars slap, it would have been him and Tom Cruise, maybe Tom Hanks, Morgan Freeman. Like, there are a few names. Probably should throw a woman's name in. Meryl Streep is a great actor. I don't know if people find her so warm and like beloved.
10: I also don't
12: think,
10: again, like Meryl Streep is nowhere near as famous as Tom Cruise or Will Smith. You're right that in terms of plummeting popularity, the slap
12: I think
10: at
12: Will
10: the
12: Smith
10: Oscars,
12: went from 80% approval to like 30% approval in one big slap.
10: That's a great point. He really did. I mean, his entire persona got redefined in an instant.
12: Oh, that's
10: there.
12: Cool. Producer Greg is trolling me by saying, what about Maggie Gyllenhaal? I don't know. Some of us are trying to have lunch, Greg. All right? Ease up.
10: I do like the caller Denzel Washington because he's actually of the era. Denzel's probably 70-something. Of that era of the 80s and 90s. He got a Best Supporting Actor in 1989 for Glory, which is when he became famous, sort of exploded onto that stage. Morgan Freeman is similar in that he
12: also has... I think Glory is still
10: the
12: best Civil War movie, by the way. Is there a better Civil War movie than Glory?
10: Well, that's
12: think so. You and I talked about this. Killer Angels, great book. The movie is like very kind of low-budge 90s, Gettysburg
10: Beards
12: movie.
10: Beards is not a good look, the Gettysburg movie. The Beards
12: is not a good
10: look.
12: The music is terrible. It's like synthesizer music. The Beards are fake. The movie is not...
10: I think it depends on if you count Gone with the Wind as a Civil War movie. I think a lot of people would.
12: This is like Die Hard as a Christmas movie kind of stuff. Like, is it a Civil War movie? It takes place during the Civil War, but it's not really about the war. It's kind of in the back. I've never seen it, but I don't know.
10: You've never seen Gone with the Wind?
12: I have not.
10: Oh. It's a really good movie. I think it was 1939. They had all of these incredible movies come out. Wizard of Oz, Gone with the Wind. Gone with the Wind now is considered to be controversial because there's slaves in it, and it's, you know, Old South with Vivian Leigh playing as Scarlett O'Hara and Rhett Butler and Clark Gable, that role. So I think most people would see that as a Civil War movie. Actual battlefield Civil War movie. I think Glory is probably the best Civil War movie that's ever been made. There honestly haven't been that many made.
12: This is amazing. This is such a general scheme of things. VIP email from Daniel. Everyone loves George Strait.
10: George Strait is very, very popular as a country music singer.
12: I don't even know who George Strait is. So I just got exposed here. I've never even heard that
10: name.
12: Well,
10: you didn't
12: before.
10: Know Morgan Wallen, who is a much younger version of country music superstar. Back in the day, Garth Brooks would have been on that list as a Dolly Parton-like, transcendent, incredibly popular figure. I think he's had a few outside of music-related controversies that have dragged him down. Here's the other thing on this, Buck. Part of this is us, not meaning you and me specifically, but society. A lot of those celebrities that got defined in the 60s, 70s, 80s, 90s, they didn't have as nasty of a media as we have today that is trying to constantly find and tear down everyone.
12: Yeah.
10: It's hard to be in your 20s or your 30s, and if you're famous, not have had people write really awful things about you.
12: That said, the era of really aggressive paparazzi because of social media has essentially come to an end because people post their own photos on Instagram all the time. The biggest celebrities in the world are sharing photos of themselves. So the idea that just a photo of somebody walking out of a restaurant is going to be worth $50,000 or $100,000 or whatever, that's changed dramatically. And I know people have actually done some of those photography assignments in the past. The whole that scale has shifted dramatically. VIP email from Sean, by the way, he throws in Clint Eastwood into the mix. Clay, I love Clint. You love Clint. It's too traditional Americana for a good portion of the country now. A lot of people
10: same thing.
12: View
10: you
12: him
10: could
12: as
10: say we love Sylvester Stallone. A lot of people would not like Sylvester. He's a big Trump guy. Arnold Schwarzenegger got into politics. So I think if he had never done politics and he had just kind of kept
12: the thing with the maid is honestly was bad.
10: Oh, that's a good one.
12: Was really bad. Like, I think people, there are things that people can do these days where everyone can kind of just say, even if they like the politics or don't, they go, that's just bad. That was bad.
10: What about Harrison Ford?
12: He's gotten old and grumpy and really left wing. I used to love Harrison Ford, but he's decided he mouths off. He's not very bright, and he mouths off about stuff all the time now.
10: So you're X-ing him. Here's young ones that if you want to bring up with your kids. I do think Zendaya, however you pronounce her name, she's in every big movie now, Spider-Man movie. Tom Holland is pretty universally liked, I think. Mr. Beast, if you are young, is one of the most famous people out there. And so far, I know he's had a few controversies.
12: And you said he's really nice. Did he kick your ass in poker, though? How'd that go?
10: No, he showed up and immediately went all in and lost on the first hand. And then
12: But that's kind of baller because when you're Mr. Beast, you have so much money that you don't even care if you go all in on the first hand. And then you can just, like, you know, drink creamsicle Shastas and hang out.
10: Yeah. No, it was fun. That was a fun table with our friend Ted Cruz and a bunch of others at a poker event where I got embarrassed and humiliated.
12: We'll come back in, and then second hour I'll talk to you guys about deportation. Clay's like, let's talk movie celebrities. I'm like, I love it. Dolly Parton. We'll talk about deportations. Marco Rubio, Secretary of State, has designated some left-wing terrorist nexus that involves Antifa, not just across state lines, but globally. So some really interesting stuff happening there that we will get into as well. But I am enjoying the celebrity conversation because some of you agree with us and you're brilliant, and some of you don't, and you just happen to be wrong on this one, whatever it may be. All right. We'll come back into this. Businesses need insurance of one kind that or another. 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
18: 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In Lexington, the Kentucky Shop has already raised $15,000 by selling a custom Dolly-inspired T-shirt to fund free books for local kids. Meanwhile, Country Boy Brewing says all of its locations, including Georgetown, will open early on September 5th and donate nearly 10% of their sales to the Literacy Fund. And the city of Paris will transform into a Christmas wonderland on Thursday for a holiday movie shoot. Casting crews are seriously searching for local families and children to wear sweaters and winter clothing for a church scene filmed on Main Street with production running all day. I'm Travis Laird.
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22: Here's your WHOP Weather Center forecast. Slight chance of rain showers this afternoon, otherwise mainly sunny skies. High temperatures reach up to 89. Winds out of the northwest, 5 to 10 miles an hour. Mainly clear skies again tonight. Lows level off around 64. High temperatures reach up to 87. Tomorrow, mainly clear skies. That's the forecast from the WHOP Weather Center. I'm meteorologist Megan Mulford. Currently, it's 77 degrees.
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10: Shaq is a good one. He's also another guy who
12: welcome back here
10: into Jordan.
12: Well, hey,
10: Jennifer Aniston.
12: Hey, yeah. It's
10: hey,
12: okay.
10: Hey, everybody.
12: We're on the air,
10: continuing
12: Clay.
10: The
12: hi, how you doing? We're doing a radio show, hey. Clay. Yep, that happens. But see, yeah, we really do just talk about the show, even when we're not doing the show. You guys all know that. We have VIP emails. Everyone's just sending in their favorite now. I like this one from Chad. Nate Bargatze. I would say yes on the approval, but he's not globally known the way that some... But he's on his way. I mean, he did the Oscars. I mean, I get it. I'm a Nate Bargatze super fan. Clay and him, you know, used to have like play dates practically when they were kids growing up in Nashville together.
10: Yeah, so. He's been a friend for a long time. He's the most popular comedian in America right now, I think. And there is a pre-allegations of wrongdoing Bill Cosby dad appeal that that he is certainly playing into as a part of his comedic
12: persona. I was like, where are we going with this? Poor Nate.
10: Well, used to be.
12: You got to be.
10: Used to be.
12: Nate, like, you're Bill Cosby without all the terrible stuff.
10: Yeah, well, fair. Buck, I mean, in all honesty, if the Bill Cosby scandals never come out, Bill Cosby is the answer.
12: Probably.
10: Because aging helps you. He was in that era, meaning when you get older, typically people like you more. You're not seen as much as a threatening figure. There's a nostalgia factor. Yeah. He is around 80 years old, so he was in that era of Dolly Parton when people just weren't highly political. Remember, he got criticized for saying a lot of things that are true about the importance of dads in community, and he didn't get attacked till his career was basically over, really.
12: All right, we're going to run. Let's rack and stack these because I am going to get us. I've actually got some breaking news out of Florida, too, I want to get to. But since all of you, you know, the people have spoken, you all have thoughts and opinions on this. F. Eric, San Diego, hit it.
23: Hey, guys, it's Eric in San Diego. I think right now the most beloved world figure would be Princess Kate. She just comes across as being a genuinely nice person.
12: I mean, I'm not going to. I just don't care about the royal family at all, so I'm kind of always sour on this stuff. But she does seem to have, you know, she seems quite lovely.
10: All right, let's make these fast here because waiting. Johnny in Alabama, fire away. Good start, Johnny.
12: Johnny, we
10: He wanted to say Ryan Seacrest, also distributed by iHeart. We love him. Very popular. Daniel in Baltimore.
24: Yeah, hi, good afternoon, guys. Yeah, I was just saying to your producer, as far as being ubiquitous in terms of popularity and likability without getting into politics, I think that would be Jennifer Aniston. And that's with this one goes to your female audience, since you're mentioning a lot of male names to your listening audience who...
10: Yes, we got you, Jennifer Aniston. Yeah, that's not a bad one. Murray in Ohio.
25: Yeah, the one that came to mind for me was Dick Van Dyke.
10: Yeah, thank you. No one under 40 knows who that is. Dave in North Carolina.
1: Hey, I think that the Shaquille O'Neal is the dude. He's
10: good one.
1: Funny. I've never heard him do politics. Pretty cool guy.
10: Yeah, he's from the Jordan era, which Kobe was into, even though he was post-Jordan, where athletes were just great. Tiger Woods, before all the scandals, was the Jordan era. He didn't really do politics. We come back. Serious things in the world we will discuss next.
16: Speaking truth and having fun. Clay Travis and Buck Sexton.
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3: The jury has the case on Lisa Brady, Fox News. At the murder trial of Lindsay Clancy, the Massachusetts mom charged with killing her three young children, deliberations just beginning after lengthy instructions from the judge and closing arguments.
4: With her attorney, Kevin Reddington, referencing the, quote, lousy medical care she got from various mental health providers.
5: Because one thing this kid did was try to do what she was supposed to do. She took the drugs as she was told to take them.
4: Clancy has pleaded not guilty by reason of insanity in the killings of her three kids, all under age six, in January 2023.
3: Fox's Tanya J. Powers. The defense says Clancy was suffering from postpartum psychosis. Prosecutor Jennifer Sprague suggesting Clancy lied about hearing a voice and had control of her actions based on the level of planning, including sending her husband out for errands before the killings and her attempted suicide.
6: She didn't bring them up to their beds and put them with their favorite stuffed animal and cover them up gently and lovingly, leaving them peacefully there. No. She left them discarded on the basement floor like broken toys because she was done playing the game.
3: The jury has several options, including murder, manslaughter, and not guilty by lack of criminal responsibility, which could send Clancy to a mental health facility. U.S. Attorney General Todd Blanche visiting Puerto Rico to announce charges against more than 80 accused members of a drug trafficking gang.
7: Taking the fight to the cartels with unprecedented force and efficiency makes clear that we, along with our international partners, have zero tolerance for criminal activity.
3: Blanche saying the U.S. also worked with Ecuador to take down more than 20 suspected cartel members there, expanding the reach of ongoing operations. 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
13: 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Heroes like U.S. Army Sergeant William Bernard McKenna, exposed to burn pits. McKenna later died from T-cell lymphoma, leaving his wife, Dina, and 2 daughters. Tunnel to Towers honored Sergeant McKenna. 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
3: An ICE agent facing charges from an immigration crackdown in Minnesota is released from a Texas jail after a judge refused to order his extradition.
14: ICE agent Christian Castro walked out of a jail in Brownsville, Texas, a day after a federal judge refused to keep him jailed on a Minnesota arrest warrant and refused to force his extradition after Minnesota charged him with assault and falsely reporting a crime stemming from an on-duty shooting of a criminal Venezuelan national during an attempted ICE arrest in January. Minnesota Attorney General Democrat Keith Ellison saying Texas Governor Republican Greg Abbott is playing with constitutional fire. Abbott with demands of his own that Minnesota pay back the billions of dollars in social services money stolen from Americans.
3: Fox's Jeff Manasso. Hundreds, including more than 60 Americans, remain missing along the Nepal-China border after catastrophic flooding. The disaster already blamed for more than 300 deaths. 2 people under arrest in South Florida accused of targeting the home of a couple killed in a helicopter crash last week.
15: In a case of what could be the ultimate insult to injury, police in Coral Gables, Florida say thieves ransacked the home of a married couple killed in a tourist helicopter crash in Kenya, stealing luxury cars, a $500,000 sculpture, and other items. Police arrested 40-year-old Gabert Garcia and 24-year-old Melanie Perdomo. WPLG reports police say the burglary happened between Thursday and Saturday, just days after the crash that killed the homeowners and 5 others. An arrest report shows police located the accused thieves by following pings from a stolen MacBook and Range Rover. Carmen Roberts, Fox News.
3: A judge ordering the suspects held without bond facing multiple felony charges. Wall Street's rallying right now. The Dow's up 198 points. The NASDAQ up 413. I'm Lisa Brady, Fox News.
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26: And I'm Hannah Hagman reporting. An investigation is underway after 42-year-old Miguel Finch of Hopkinsville was shot and killed on Kaufman Drive early Wednesday morning in Hopkinsville. Now, Hopkinsville police have named 19-year-old Jabarion Murphy as the suspect, and an active arrest warrant for the charge of murder has been issued. He's described as a black male standing approximately 5'11 and weighing around 240 pounds. Anyone with information on his whereabouts is asked to contact the ECC at 270-890-1300. Nothing says agriculture and the Kentucky State Fair like a $10 million ham, which is exactly what happened during the annual auctioning of the State Fair Grand Champion Country Ham Thursday morning. The winning $10 million bid was placed jointly by Kelly and Joe Kraft and Central Bank, with proceeds set to benefit charities across the Commonwealth. The event closed the 62nd Kentucky Farm Bureau Country Ham Breakfast and Charity Auction. This year's Grand Champion ham, weighing in at 16.7 pounds, was produced by Tim Berry of Clifty Farm Country Meats in Scottsville, and he told the Kentucky News Network that it was a real honor.
0: It feels good. It feels really good. We've won other classes before, cut class and that, but it's the first time actually being Grand Champion. So,
17: what's it take to produce a Grand Champion ham? What goes into it?
0: A lot of time. A lot of time to pick out the right ham.
26: The United States Army has announced that Fort Campbell has been selected as one of five military installations chosen to host a next-generation microreactor power plant. I'm Hannah Hagman.
19: Here's your WHOP Weather Center forecast. Slight chance of rain showers this afternoon, otherwise mainly sunny skies. High temperatures reach up to 89. Winds out of the northwest, 5 to 10 miles an hour. Mainly clear skies again tonight. Lows level off around 64. High temperatures reach up to 87. Tomorrow, mainly clear skies. That's the forecast from the WHOP Weather Center. I'm meteorologist Megan Mulford. Right now, 81.
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22: Kentucky cattle farmers are criticizing a federal plan to allow 60% more beef imports into the country. Right now, ground beef costs nearly $7 a pound in stores. The government says imports will lower grocery bills, but local farmers fear the cheap influx of meat will push down market prices, just as a recent drought has forced the American herd to a 75-year low. And local businesses are honoring the spirit of the late Dolly Parton by raising money for her literacy program. The Kentucky Shop in Lexington has already raised $15,000 by selling custom t-shirts, which will fund free books for young children. Also, Country Boy Brewing will donate nearly 10% of all sales on September 5th across its Georgetown and Lexington breweries. Meanwhile, development directors have approved $86 million in new infrastructure projects for South Central Kentucky. Morgantown Mayor Billy Phelps led the regional board meeting in Bowling Green. The vote advances 14 local projects to upgrade water systems, fix critical roads, and build more affordable housing for working-class families across 10 counties. In Lexington, the search is on for Fayette County's next school superintendent. FCPS school board leaders are setting up a special committee of teachers, principals, and parents to screen nominees. The window to apply closes at noon on September 2nd as the district seeks to replace the retired superintendent. New 18-month pilot program is delivering fresh vegetables and healthy meals to corner stores in West Louisville neighborhoods. Feed Louisville is partnering with the owners of neighborhood stores to fight childhood obesity, with store owners keeping 100% of the profits. Finally, the city of Paris will turn into a Christmas wonderland for a new holiday movie. Casting directors are calling on local families and kids to come to Main Street Thursday to work as extras in a church scene. Volunteers are asked to wear winter sweaters in bright holiday colors. I'm Travis Laird.
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9: Thursday, Kentucky. It's August 27th. I'm Scott Fitzgerald. Let's jump into sports, shall we? Talk a little basketball. University of Kentucky's Mark Mitchell may not be in the clear after all. Mitchell, who averaged 18.3 points and 5.2 rebounds per game last season for Missouri, received a court order allowing him a fifth year, then transferred to Kentucky. But now the SEC is reportedly preparing to challenge that move because Mitchell entered the transfer portal after the league's normal spring transfer window. Kentucky is now expected to fight the decision, arguing Mitchell couldn't have entered the portal in the spring because at that time he had no fifth year available to him. We'll certainly keep you posted here at the Kentucky News Network. Well, the same craziness that is college athletics in 2026 is hitting the University of Louisville football team. Their transfer safety D'Angelo Hutchinson is taking his fifth college season to Cincinnati. Hutchinson originally announced he would return to the Cardinals after a Kentucky court order granted him and nine other athletes an additional year of eligibility. Instead, he's now headed to the Bearcats. Hutchinson spent all four seasons in Louisville recording 147 tackles and eight pass breakups. He'll wrap up his college career in the Natty. For the coach who recruited him out of high school, that would be Scott Satterfield, the former Louisville head coach.
10: Hector's been on three times, single homer. Oh, and he destroys this ball deep right, a towering shot into the bay. The pure power of rookie Hector Rodriguez.
12: Well, this has been a nightmare series for the Reds here in San Francisco, but it has been a coming out party for one Hector Rodriguez.
9: Yeah, the Reds may not have much left to play for in 2026, but rookie Hector Rodriguez is giving all of us something to watch. The former Louisville bat sparked Cincinnati's wild comeback in San Francisco yesterday. He hit two home runs, including that shot into McCovey Cove. The Reds erased a six-run deficit. They scored seven in the ninth to beat the Giants. Rodriguez is 8 of 19 over his last five games, giving the Reds at least a glimpse of a hopeful future, maybe 2027. Hey, have a great day, Kentucky. I'm Scott Fitzgerald.
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14: This is a Bloomberg Money Minute. Because the Trump administration has pulled federal research funding from top U.S. universities, Canadian schools are now pouncing, awarding 64 global scholars, some of them from Harvard and from MIT, with hundreds of millions in funding if they relocate their healthcare and AI research to Canada. A rosy outlook from AI chipmaker NVIDIA that's fueling a bit of a rally in the tech sector today on Wall Street, raising hopes that the boom in AI spending is poised to continue. NVIDIA shares right now up 7.5%, sparking that rally. That's ahead of tomorrow's speech from Kevin Warsh, the new head of the Federal Reserve. He speaks at the central bank's annual Jackson Hole Symposium. And right now on Wall Street, the Dow's up 0.25%, the Nasdaq 1.25% higher, the S&P up 0.75%. And despite dismal sales, Tesla is raising the price of two trims of its poor-selling Cybertruck by another $5,000. The base dual-motor version now starts at $75,000. Tom Busby, Bloomberg Radio.
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36: Good afternoon and welcome to Cardinal Baseball. The Cardinals are at Busch Stadium this afternoon for a 1:15 first pitch. I'm Tom Ackerman. Not as warm as yesterday. It's going to be hot today. 81 degrees right now down here at the ballpark. Great to be with you. The Cardinals and the Orioles this afternoon. You know, the Cardinals have not been swept at home since April, when the Mariners got him. So the Cardinals and the Orioles today to avoid getting swept. Boy, yesterday's game was crazy. I mean, the Cardinals are down 7-0. Nolan Gorman hits a home run to make it 7-1. And then before you knew it, the Cardinals had piled up 6 runs in the 5th inning to tie the game. The Cardinals just one after the other. Burleson with a big hit. Walker had a hit that found fair territory. Nathan Church with a big hit. Church stole third. Church scored on a ground out. Cardinals tied the game at 7. Bullpen was nasty. Luis Gastelum, excellent in the 6th inning. Ryan Stanek in the 7th. George Soriano in the 8th. And then Riley O'Brien, who's really struggled here recently, on that Sunday game in Philadelphia, a game everybody would like to forget, gives up 6 runs in the 9th inning. And then yesterday, he gives up a run, threw a wild pitch, gives up a run. Cardinals lose the ball game 8-7. Could never add on after that crazy 5th inning, and they lose another game. It's kind of how this season has been, just ups and downs. And we saw it all in one game there, one back half of a game, really, against the Orioles yesterday as the Cardinals fell behind early, ended up tying the game, lost the ball game 8-7. Today's game, going to be a little different now. As you know, the Cardinals are dealing with some pitching injuries, and they've had a lot of pitchers put a lot of innings together. They're going with a bullpen start today. Gordon Graceffo is going to be the first one out there, and then they'll figure it out from there as they'll try to make as many people available as possible and throw against this Baltimore Orioles team. On the other side of things, the Orioles will have their lefty starter, Trevor Rogers. He's 9-8 with a 4.14 ERA. He's logged 132 and two-thirds innings, and he's racked up 114 strikeouts. He's a lefty. He'll be facing, he's a big lefty, 6'5", 230, 28-year-old lefty will be facing the Cardinals today. Ollie Marmol will give you the lineup here momentarily. We also had one transaction today. The Cardinals put another pitcher on the injured list, Peter Strzelecki, a right forearm extensor inflammation. Is that injury? What is an extensor? So if you hold your arm up, your right arm, basically that flat part right around the wrist. So the top of your forearm to your wrist, right around there is that extensor that's given him some inflammation, and Strzelecki is going on the IL. Cardinals called up Cade Winquest. Winquest, that may ring a bell for you. So the Yankees actually grabbed him from the Cardinals in the Rule 5 draft. And then they DFA'd him. So he actually never appeared for the Yankees. Cardinals took him back. He's been at Memphis. They call him up today. There's your transaction. Here's your Cardinals team. They play at Busch Stadium on a beautiful day. A 1:15 first pitch for Graceffo. When we come back, it's Cardinals manager Oliver Marmol with Mike Claiborne on the show today. We've got some big guests today. U.S. Senator Eric Schmidt, who received a gift from the Missouri Broadcasters Association this morning. And we'll let you know what happened there. And the NBA has a big event coming to Busch Stadium next month. And then you talk about big events. September 12th, Cardinals Hall of Fame ceremony. We will hear from Albert Pujols on this show, Ameren Total Access, on the Cardinals Radio Network, powered by Graybar.
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0: and then see what lanes present themselves as far as lefty righty. Brule Ferguson from the left side, the rest of the righties, and go from there. But it's a game of just piecing it together.
1: All right, you made a transaction today.
0: Yes, we did with Striz. He goes in the IL. There's just some discomfort there that wasn't worth pushing through. I think he'll be fine here in the next few days, but playing short, especially during this stretch, makes it very difficult.
1: And you added
0: Lindquist. He's a guy that's had a really good year and just put it together over the last couple months. Has looked really good throwing the ball, as good as he's ever thrown the ball. So we're excited to see it at this level.
1: Last night was one of those games where you had two different games. Baltimore got off to a good start. You guys battled back, had the winning run on base in the ninth inning. We've seen that before. It just says a lot about your ball club not giving up.
0: It does, and this is what this group has done really well all year. If you're sitting in the dugout and you don't look at the scoreboard, you can't tell whether we're up four, down four, up seven, down seven, tied in the ninth. There's just a calmness to the way they approach it. They're very deliberate and intentional with the communication in the dugout. So I like a game like last night. That's when you sit back and you observe and you see what guys are made of when it comes to just giving in. Or do they stick to the process? Do they stick to paying attention to the small details? Do they continue to communicate when they come into the dugout as far as what they're seeing from the pitcher in order to get better as the game goes on? And yesterday was a great example of them doing exactly that.
1: McGreevy got off to a rough start, but he gave you five innings and basically kind of saved your bullpen.
0: Yes, he did get it was a bad start. He competed. He was able to get us through five. The sinker was not doing what it normally does, which made it very difficult for him to have success. But he battled.
1: Gastelum, he's really making some strides right now.
0: He is. And we took that time off several weeks ago, and we're seeing a much more improved version of him. The swing and miss is there, and he looks more like himself.
1: All right, let's talk about your lineup for this afternoon.
0: You got Fermin leading off, playing short. Herrera, DH, and Walker in right. Burleson at first. Baez in left. Blaze at third, Urias at second, Church in center, and Petey behind the plate.
1: And we'll start with Graceffo.
0: Let's do it.
1: All right.
2: We appreciate it. Ollie Marmol with Mike Claiborne, the manager chat. We'll be back with U.S. Senator Eric Schmidt. I'm Tom Ackerman. 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

0: we lead, not for the credit, but the future, for the name on the front of the jersey, the name that binds us, the place that drives us, for students and patients, farmers and families, fans and physicians. 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

0: Welcome back to Cardinal Baseball. Tom Ackerman coming to you from Busch Stadium. The Cardinals and the Baltimore Orioles this afternoon. It's a 1:15 first pitch for Gordon Graceffo. Recently, a delegation from the Missouri Broadcasters Association went to Washington, D.C. to urge Congress to pass the AM for Every Vehicle Act, a bipartisan legislation that requires automakers to include AM broadcast radio in those vehicles. On that trip, a visit to Senator Eric Schmidt's office found a wall followed by another wall of Cardinals memorabilia. It was a special tour given by Senator Schmidt to this delegation. We noticed something, though. Missing from that wall was a broadcaster. And so we decided that the first thing in the broadcaster's area of Senator Schmidt's wall should include Jack Buck, and we offered a signed photo of Mr. Buck framed for Senator Schmidt. This is the president of the Missouri Broadcasters Association, Chad Mahoney.
1: Mr. Buck is in the broadcaster's wing in Cooperstown. He's also in the Missouri Broadcasters Association Hall of Fame and many other halls of fame as well. We just want you to have this and remember the broadcaster side sports in your office.
2: We will have this on the top fireplace mantle. That's where we're going to put it with some of the other greats like Whitey and Willie McGee and so many others that I grew up watching and listening to. So this is great. Thank you.
0: Oh, absolutely. And I love that you already picked out a spot.
2: I can see it.
0: Yeah. But I was thinking about it, being in that office, no matter your political affiliation, no matter where you are in life, walking into your office and having us be represented in there, St. Louis, the St. Louis Cardinals, I think that's very meaningful. I mean, I think that really gives people a taste of what we're all about.
2: Well, I think what I've learned in politics is that one thing people really appreciate is authenticity, and that's just me, right? That's just a kid growing up in St. Louis who loved to root for the Cardinals. And I think that's what sports does, right? It brings people together. You don't really care at all about somebody's political affiliation when they're sitting next to you at Busch Stadium and you're hoping to clinch the pennant or whatever it is, right? So I love it. And it also gives me an opportunity when people come in from all over the country, all over the world, to talk about something that is very near and dear to my heart, very local, very Missouri, and the St. Louis Baseball Cardinals. So it's fun to bring people in there.
0: Our thanks to U.S. Senator Eric Schmidt and to Missouri Broadcasters Association President Chad Mahoney, who will be holding a very special NBA Sportscasters Forum at Ballpark Village on September 15th. You can learn new techniques, sharpen your skills. You'll hear from the voice of the Cardinals and NBA Hall of Famer John Rooney, among others. It's going to be at the Ballpark Village Hoffman Brothers rooftop on Tuesday, September 15th. At Ballpark Village. For more information, you can go to MissouriBroadcasters.org. We'll be back. We'll go inside the park. I'm Tom Ackerman on the Cardinals Radio Network. 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

0: Day game this afternoon for the Cardinals as they finish up with the Baltimore Orioles. And we want to let everybody know about a great publication. Cardinals Magazine is out. And one of the great contributors and part alumni here in the broadcast booth is Michael Langston. And this is a pretty good-looking edition this year. Congratulations.
1: Why, thanks. This is issue 5. We've got 6 issues so far for the season. Issue 6 will come out in October, but we're really excited about this issue 5. You brought up that I'm alumni of the broadcast booth. Well, we got a guy currently in the broadcast booth, John Rooney, Hall of Famer for multiple Hall of Fames, and Mark Emmert, who's one of our awesome staff writers. He got to sit down and spend a day in the life of John Rooney, go through his entire experience in the broadcast world. He got to talk to a lot of people up here in the broadcast booth. And he talked to, it was a fantastic story, a profile on John Rooney. That one is one of our great stories that's going to be in here. Our cover story, though, of course, Jordan Walker won the Home Run Derby. Mark Emmert did another great story with Jordan Walker. There's a centerfold of Jordan Walker as well. A lot of other really cool stuff. I contributed with the 2006 20th anniversary story of that World Series. Rob Raines did a great job on our 2026 draft class. And there's a lot of other really cool things that you can get in here as well.
0: All right, so what's the one thing about this edition that you're most proud of or you learned something about the Cardinals about?
1: Stan McNeil was able to curate a really awesome piece where Adam Wainwright wrote a very special message to induct Yadier Molina into the Cardinals Hall of Fame. And then Paul Goldschmidt did the exact same thing for Albert Pujols. That's something we have never done before in Cardinals Magazine, to get one of their fellow teammates to do it. And then for Bill Sherdell, John Colson, who is his biographer, did the exact same thing for him. So for that Hall of Fame class, again, that's something we've never done before. That's really special, and I'm really excited for that one.
0: All right, so give me some more information, because it is a really good-looking edition. What's the best way people can get their hands on it?
1: If you want the current edition, it's available at Busch Stadium now. You can go to Gate 3 or Gate 6. That's tarps off, or Stan the Man Musial gates. Any of the merch stands around the ballpark. If you want the single edition for Issue 5, you got to call 314-345-9000. 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
0: I'm going to just give out your phone number. How about that?
1: Oh, go ahead. Why not? It's that one right there, the one you just said.
0: He's Michael Langston. He does a great job with Cardinal Magazine. Folks, it's well worth checking it out. It is on sale now around the ballpark. And as we mentioned, just give the ballpark a call and they'll get you squared away. Thank you, sir.
1: Thank you, Klaibs.
2: Yes, he does. We love Michael. Thank you, Klaibs. We'll be back with Albert Pujols when we come back. 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
11: Pujols with the widespread stance, arms out over the plate. Bickford from the stretch. The 1-1 pitch. A swing, and there it goes! Left field, way back! That's home run number 700! Pujols hits a three-run homer, and he hit 699 and 700 at Dodger Stadium on September 23rd, 2022. 8:23 p.m. Pacific time.
2: What a moment. Albert Pujols with that historic clout. And recently I had a chance to catch up with Albert, who will be in St. Louis in 2 weeks for a number of events, including his induction into the Cardinals Hall of Fame. That'll be on Saturday, September 12th here at Busch Stadium, joining some of the all-time greats. And I spoke with him about some of his early interactions with Stan Musial and Bob Gibson, Red Shaedinst, Lou Brock, and Ozzie Smith. And soon he will join the all-time greats as a Cardinals Hall of Famer.
12: Yes, and I mean, to me, those legends that came before me, and I think, you know, that day, that moment is going to be really special. A lot of them are gone, but I think, you know, I built a great relationship, great memories, you know, throughout the years wearing the bird and the bat. And, you know, that's something that I would say I didn't accomplish by myself, man. I accomplished together. They pay the price for us, opportunity, spend some time, some of them with me, and now to go in there into the Cardinal Hall of Fame wearing that red jacket is something that is a dream come true, you know. Never thought about it until, you know, that moment came this year, and I was like, wow, man, it's going to be pretty special. Opening day, wearing, you know, a red jacket and you know, just being part of the ceremony now, not wearing a uniform, now wearing a red jacket, man, that's going to be really special.
2: Albert Pujols, who will be part of the Cardinals Hall of Fame ceremony with Yadier Molina. What a combo that is. Bill Schardell also going into the Cardinals Hall of Fame on Saturday, September 12th. It's a big weekend of activity here at Busch Stadium. On Friday, September 11th, the Cardinals will host a 20-year anniversary reunion of the 2006 World Championship team. That will be over 30 former players and coaches from that team. National Baseball Hall of Famers Tony La Russa and Scott Rolen. Cardinals Hall of Famers Chris Carpenter, Jim Edmonds, Jason Isringhausen, Albert and Yadi, Jose Oquendo, and World Series MVP David Eckstein are all scheduled to take part in a pregame Ford truck motorcade around the warning track. That'll begin at 6:30 p.m. before that evening's 7:15 game against the White Sox. Tickets for that game starting at just $15 are on sale at Cardinals.com, by phone 314-345-9000, or the Busch Stadium box office. The St. Louis Cardinals Hall of Fame ceremony is on Saturday, September 12th. Tony La Russa has an event at the factory in Chesterfield to benefit his La Russa Rescue Champions, and he'll have an incredible event looking back at 06 with Albert Niotti in the house for that as well. So it's a big weekend for Albert Pujols, and many thanks to him for joining us. That's part of a special that we will air on our flagship station, KMOX, 2 weeks from today. Coming up next, final thoughts before we take you to the Cardinals and the Orioles. I'm Tom Ackerman. This has been Inside the Clubhouse, built by Window Nation, on Ameren Total Access on the Cardinals Radio Network, powered by Graybar.
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0: for you to be able to contribute at this point in the season?
1: Well, like I say, just happy to be back with the boys. I waited a long time for this time, so I'm just very, very excited to be with the team.
0: And being part of this team, because we're going to need all hands on deck at this point in the year, so every little bit helps at this point.
1: Yeah, of course. I mean, it's we're getting closer to September, and it's when the team is needing more help and help. So, yeah, like I said, just trying to contribute every day, and hopefully we can win many more games.
0: You did a nice job today. Keep up the great work and stay healthy.
1: Thank you, guys.
0: Ramon Urias is our star of the game.
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0: Good win for the Cardinals. They knock off the Orioles 7-5. They're able to salvage a game in the series. And Gordon Graceffo really set the tone. He threw three no-hit innings, nine up, nine down, as a bullpen. Initial outgetter was a bullpen game. He spoke inside the Cardinals clubhouse just a few moments ago.
1: Yeah, I mean, I was trying to go out there, do my job, try to treat it the same way as coming out of the pen. One batter at a time, one pitch at a time, and things just fell into place.
2: Is it tempting at all to go? Is it already determined that it's three innings, or do you push it all for a little more out there?
1: I think that, I mean, that stuff's out of my power. I'm just trying to take it one batter at a time and go as long as I can, knowing it was a bullpen day and knowing we're, the bullpen's been used a lot lately, so just trying to go as long as I could.
2: And you've been a starter. Does that mindset help you?
1: Yeah, I think it was just like knowing what I was getting into, and routine wise, like how to kind of approach it was definitely helpful.
3: So is any of that, I mean, given your history as a starter, is any of it kind of like muscle memory of how to kind of prepare for that first inning?
1: Yeah, I think just like showing up today, I thought maybe there could be a chance that I was starting, so just kind of mentally preparing for that and just knowing what to expect and kind of knowing what to do pregame and kind of vary my routine like that in that kind of way, but same kind of stuff, still pitching.
3: That preparation, was it like just kind of thinking that there's a chance that you'd start the game today? What kind of goes into that anticipation?
1: I mean, it's just kind of just showing up today and just reminding myself that's the same game. It's going to be the same opportunities, but just trying to treat it like a bullpen day and go out there and attack every hitter I see.
2: How about for this team? You needed to kind of end the streak here. And you guys have had a lot of fun this year. I think you guys probably want to finish strong too.
1: Right? Yeah, absolutely. I think that's a big part going into next year, finishing strong. And, I mean, if we still have a shot at the wild card, we can go on a run. And I think that would be a really, really cool experience for us, especially as a young team. And I think we've gained so much good experience this year going into next year. We can only really build on it now.
2: How about for you?
0: That is Gordon Graceffo speaking with the media just a few moments ago. Three strong innings from him as the initial outgetter. Again, I say set the tone. I really mean that. He set the tone for this one for sure. Before we get out of here, let's go ahead and take a look at our saves leaderboard. It is brought to you by Missouri Farm Bureau Insurance. Tampa Bay's Brian Baker's got 38, Cleveland's Cade Smith has 35, and the Cardinals' Riley O'Brien, third in Major League Baseball with 34. That is also tops in the National League. It's brought to you by Missouri Farm Bureau Insurance. We are Missouri Farm Bureau Insurance, and we've got Missouri covered. Cardinals are going to welcome in the Pittsburgh Pirates for a three-game series that begins tomorrow. Cardinals will have lefty Quinn Matthews on the mound, 0-2, 6.43 ERA. Righty Jared Jones will go for Pittsburgh. He's 2-5 with a 4.76 ERA. 7:15 first pitch. That means our coverage is set to begin at 6:20. For the voice of the Cardinals, John Rooney, along with Ricky Horta and Mike Claiborne, who had the call of the game. Our on-site producer engineer is Jim Jackson. Our studio producer engineer is John Camp. Emmett Kincannon is our booth assistant and clubhouse reporter. Tom Ackerman had the pregame show. Ben Boyd is the manager of the Cardinals Radio Network. And I'm Matt Pauly, thanking you for being tuned in. We'll talk to you tomorrow for more Cardinals baseball as they welcome in the Pittsburgh Pirates. We'll have it for you here on the Cardinals Radio Network, powered by Graybar.
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5: Fox News, I'm Tom Graham. President Trump escalating his dispute with Canada over the ongoing trade war. He's renaming one of the Great Lakes.
6: President Trump signed an executive order directing the federal government to rename Lake Ontario Lake America.
7: We have a gulf and we have a lake. Now all we need is an ocean.
6: The name change comes amid an escalating trade dispute with Canada. Both governments raising tariffs on each other and talks to reset a trade framework have stalled.
5: Fox's Jared Halpern at the White House. Nearly 400 people are dead after an earthquake mudslide. Mass flooding in the mountainous communities near the Nepal-China border. State Department spokesperson Tommy Pickett.
8: We have 90 Americans that are currently unaccounted for that we're in coordination with local authorities to try to locate.
5: In total, more than 1,400 are missing. 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
11: And this is Deontay Berry reporting. An investigation is underway after 42-year-old Miguel Finch of Hopkinsville was shot and killed on Coffin Drive early Wednesday morning in Hopkinsville. Now Hopkinsville police have named 19-year-old Jabarion Murphy as the suspect, and an active arrest warrant for the charge of murder has been issued. He's described as a black male, standing approximately 5'11" and weighing around 240 pounds. Anyone with information on his whereabouts is asked to call the ECC at 270-890-1300. A second lawsuit has been filed against the Troy County Public School System on behalf of an 8-year-old student alleging the child was assaulted by another student while riding a Troy County school bus. The lawsuit accuses school officials of failing to take appropriate action after the 8-year-old reported that another student had repeatedly kissed her and touched her, even though she rejected his advances. In a video statement, Superintendent Rex Booth says there's little they can comment on concerning the case.
12: As with any civil complaint, the filing contains allegations from one party's perspective. The district will have the opportunity to provide its response, and we plan to do so through the legal process. But what I want to communicate tonight is this. The district will not litigate this matter through any sort of public statements, through any sort of social media or media in general. These matters involve students, they involve employees, and they involve families of this community whose privacy, dignity, and personal and professional reputations deserve to be respected.
11: And a two-vehicle wreck at the intersection of Fort Campbell Boulevard and Elmo Road resulted in possible injuries on Wednesday. That's been your news, Deontay Berry reporting.
13: Here's your WHOP Weather Center forecast. Lows level off around 65 tonight under clear skies. Winds out of the north at around 5 miles an hour. High of 87 tomorrow, mainly sunny. 64 tomorrow night. Bright sunshine and dry Saturday and Sunday. Upper 80s Saturday, low 90s by Sunday. That's the forecast from the WHOP Weather Center. I'm meteorologist Megan Mulford. Right now, 89.
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21: Here's your WHOP Weather Center forecast. Lows level off around 65 tonight under clear skies. Winds out of the north at around 5 miles an hour. High of 87 tomorrow, mainly sunny. 64 tomorrow night. Bright sunshine and dry Saturday and Sunday, upper 80s. Saturday, low 90s by Sunday. That's the forecast from the WHOP Weather Center. I'm meteorologist Megan Mulford. Right now, 89.
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0: HOP News.
1: And this update is brought to you by Charlie Henderson State Farm. A second lawsuit has been filed against the Trigg County Public School System on behalf of an 8-year-old student alleging the child was assaulted by another student while riding a Trigg County school bus. The lawsuit accuses school officials of failing to take appropriate action after the 8-year-old reported that another student had repeatedly kissed her and touched her, even though she rejected his advances. The United States Army announced that Fort Campbell has been selected as one of 5 military installations chosen to host a next-generation microreactor power plant under the JANUS program. And U.S. Senator Mitch McConnell is expected to be back on the Senate floor next month. That's according to 2 Kentucky Republican congressmen. The 84-year-old former majority leader is recovering from a fall he suffered in June. That's been your news, and this is Deontay Berry reporting.
2: Here's your WHOP Weather Center forecast. Lows level off around 65 tonight under clear skies. Winds out of the north at around 5 miles an hour. High of 87 tomorrow, mainly sunny. 64 tomorrow night. Bright sunshine and dry Saturday and Sunday. Upper 80s Saturday, low 90s by Sunday. That's the forecast from the WHOP Weather Center. I'm meteorologist Megan Mulford. Right now, 89.
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4: This is a Bloomberg Money Minute. Oil is now above $83 a barrel again, while American oil stockpiles are at a 40-year low. So the Trump administration says it's now in talks with Venezuela's interim government about taking an ownership stake in that nation's enormous oil resources. That's according to Axios, which says that deal would more than double U.S. oil reserves. The most valuable company on the planet, AI chipmaker NVIDIA, its revenue next fiscal year will skyrocket 70% higher. Well, that sent NVIDIA shares nearly 9% higher today and gave the entire tech sector a boost. And at the closing bell on Wall Street, the Dow was up 106 points, the Nasdaq up 411, that's a 1.5% gain, the S&P was up 55. And the date has been set. Apple plans to unveil the new iPhone 18 Pro, the 18 Pro Max, and hopefully its first ever foldable iPhone on September 9th at company headquarters in Cupertino. 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
6: Fox News, I'm John Saucier. President Trump signing an executive order renaming Lake Ontario to Lake America after imposing 50% tariffs on Canada after talks for a new trade deal fell through. State Department spokesperson Tommy Pigott tells Fox the administration is also considering renaming the Atlantic and Pacific Oceans.
7: As President Trump said in the Oval Office, we have a Gulf, now we have a lake, maybe we'll have an ocean. Ultimately, the president's going to keep standing up for American workers and keep on trying to balance our trading relationships. That's what he's done from the beginning, and that's part of why we see the economy in the shape that it is in terms of jobs and investment coming to the United States.
6: NVIDIA President and CEO Jensen Huang on Fox Business talking about the demand his company's facing.
8: We have the largest supply chain in the world, and we have great partners, but the demand is just too strong.
6: NVIDIA creates graphic cards that are crucial for AI companies to run their models. The stock is up after their earnings this week. 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

0: And U.S. Senator Mitch McConnell is expected to be back on the Senate floor next month. That's according to two Kentucky Republican congressmen. The 84-year-old former majority leader is recovering from a fall he suffered in June. That's been your news, and this is Deontay Berry reporting.
1: Here's your WHOP Weather Center forecast. Lows level off around 65 tonight, under clear skies, winds out of the north at around 5 miles an hour. High of 87 tomorrow, mainly sunny. 64 tomorrow night. Bright sunshine and dry, Saturday and Sunday, upper 80s, Saturday, low 90s by Sunday. That's the forecast from the WHOP Weather Center. I'm meteorologist Megan Mulford. Right now, 87.
2: Man, I love this place. 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
4: This is a Bloomberg Money Minute. A federal judge in New York today approving Bank of America's $72.5 million settlement with the victims of Jeffrey Epstein. They claim that the bank aided in the late financier's sex trafficking. About 90 women who were abused or trafficked by Epstein and the people around him will get that money. But Bank of America will admit no wrongdoing as part of the settlement. On Wall Street today, stocks end higher after earnings beat and blowout sales forecast from AI chipmaker NVIDIA and software giant Salesforce. The Dow today up 106 points, the tech-heavy Nasdaq up 411. That's a 1.5% gain. The S&P was up 55. The Gap ousting the CEO of its struggling Old Navy chain after a bigger-than-expected 4% drop in sales last quarter. Gap lowering its full-year outlook. And despite poor sales, Tesla is raising the price of two trims of its Cybertruck, each by another $5,000. Tom Busby, Bloomberg Radio.
5: Down, set, 8-1-1, 8-1-1.
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8: Fox News, I'm Tom Regani. The jury has the case in the trial of Lindsay Clancy, the Massachusetts mother, charged with murdering her three children. Fox's Brian Yenis is in Plymouth.
9: They must decide if the prosecution proved beyond a reasonable doubt that Clancy had the substantial capacity to understand the killings were wrong and could control her actions.
8: The defense says Clancy was suffering from postpartum depression and mental illness. They're seeking a not criminally responsible verdict. President Trump signs an executive order today renaming one of the Great Lakes, thanks to the trade war with Canada.
10: President Trump signing an executive order renaming Lake Ontario Lake America, effective immediately.
11: Canada's been ripping us off for a long time on trade.
10: Jointly owned by both nations, the White House argues the deepest parts of the lake's waters lie within United States territory.
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0: Well, here in Franklin, Tennessee, where we do the show every day from 1 to 4 Central Time, Monday through Friday, here on The Glass. And the great thing is there's some coffee and treats, and people come from all over. And watch, we have some great people here today. So we're always grateful for that. And then over on the side, we have the debt-free stage. And on it is Ben and Natalie. Welcome, you guys.
1: Hello. 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